0: Oh, huh?
1: Well, I'm Mr. Low Carb. I'm not really keto.
0: Low Carb.
1: He says, looking
0: that's smart. Carbs are not good for humans and other living things.
1: I know, but they're so good.
0: They're good for your brain.
1: They're so good, though.
0: That's why I triple dose creatine, hoping to make up for all the carbs.
1: Last time. Oh, I see. Yes. It's like I have a humidifier and a dehumidifier, and I let them fight it out.
0: Yeah, right. Let them fight it out.
1: Just to keep busy.
0: Let's see here.
1: Collect all your favorites. Wait, what's this?
0: Oh, it's episode 1,000. Well. Let me get my ad load, and then we can begin. You got,
1: what is this?
0: There must be some ads.
1: Yeah, there must be.
2: You have Cashfly.
0: They didn't give me any ads.
1: Well, we can wrap this one up in a tight 17 minutes.
0: Let me ask Debbie to give me the ads.
2: You're right. Yeah, I don't see them in the thing.
1: In the hopper?
0: In the hooper.
1: I don't know.
0: In the hippity hooper.
3: So hoppy.
0: So did you watch the Apple event?
3: We did.
0: Yeah. Okay.
1: I feel uniquely good about not wanting to buy anything. I almost never.
0: Well, I think it's funny they're calling it the Duo.
1: I know.
0: That's a hoot.
1: It kind of tells you like how little impact the Microsoft thing had on anybody.
0: Yeah. Well, and I forgot that Apple did have a Duo, so they own the trademark.
1: That's what Richard was saying. That's true.
0: Yeah, they had the MacBook Duo. So,
1: which was that awesome thing that used to go into the little garage or whatever?
0: Yeah, it was pretty cool. Yeah,
1: I thought it was really cool.
0: It was like a VCR.
1: I mean, back in the early 90s, that was...
0: Yeah, it was a long time ago. So I'm sure they feel confident that they can own the trademark.
1: Mm-hmm.
0: And they're really doing what, you know, I bought the Duo because that's exactly what I wanted. And I think that they've maybe solved this in some interesting ways. So we'll see.
1: It looks good.
3: Yeah. How long before the Fold shows? How do the hinges tolerate?
0: Well, you can't. It's weird. You can't order it till next month. Yeah. So it's another one of those.
1: I'm going to hold out for the iPhone Solo.
0: The 18 looks good. You know what they did with the 18, which is really interesting? They put an actual physical aperture blades in the camera,
1: right,
0: which I've never heard of anybody doing. That's crazy.
1: That is interesting. And they finally have I don't know if they did it right, but they have like having pro and normal controls to me is smart. And also hopefully they fix the photographic style thing, because seriously, Nuremberg is calling. It's a crime against humanity the way they have it in the current version.
0: Yeah.
1: This is not the new one. Why is that? Oh, there it is.
0: All right. Well, I'm just, I will get the ad before we have to do it.
2: Leo, I tagged you.
0: Thank you.
2: And Debbie just sent it right there.
0: Good.
2: There's also something downstairs for you.
0: No, I got it. Okay. Let's go. It's time for Windows Weekly, the show we cover the latest micro news. Hello, all you winners and dozers and fresh from his journey. I don't know. Where have you been? I don't even know anymore. Paul Theriot. He's in Lower Macungie.
1: Yeah.
0: In the Macungie Township in beautiful Pennsylvania. Hello, Mr. T.
1: Hello, Leo.
0: And Mr. C is also here. Richard Campbell in the beautiful... I don't know. Where are you? You're in a hotel room somewhere.
3: I'm in a hotel room. You can tell. Yeah,
1: are you in the room I was in last week?
0: KC.
1: That looks very familiar.
0: Beautiful KC. We're running a little late. But just about half an hour, which isn't awful. Apple did the right thing and kept their conversation down to 76 minutes. So
3: it seemed tight.
0: That was a tight 76. Yeah. They did some interesting things, including name their phone after. I think it's an homage, really, to the Surface Duo.
1: Yep. Mm-hmm. You do due diligence, and they're like, has anyone used this on a phone before? And they're like, no one has.
0: Nobody has.
1: Didn't see a thing.
0: But as you pointed out, Richard, Apple did have a product named the Duo many, many years ago. So,
1: right,
0: it's not like they don't have that trademark.
1: Well, yeah, but I think the full trademark is probably iPhone Duo. You know, it's not the Duo. It's so.
0: Yeah. In fact, notice they didn't say Duo anywhere. Right. It was always iPhone Duo, iPhone Duo, iPhone Duo.
1: Duo was a fairly common term too, but
3: yeah. They're always careful. They're always on message.
0: Well,
3: those guys.
0: I do remember that when they announced the iPhone, it turned out there was another company had an iPhone.
1: Yes, there was.

0: But
1: it was a networking company, wasn't it? Was someone fairly?
0: Yeah, I think that they eventually made a deal of some kind.
1: Yeah, they did. They paid.
0: Gentlemen, there is something to celebrate here. Did you all get your cakes?
1: Let me check the front door just in case.
0: I checked my front door, and look, lo and behold, something has come. And I wish I could just send you all a little bit. Mm-hmm. I haven't actually looked at it yet. Let's open it up. Here we go. Let's just open it up. See what's inside. Oh, look at that!
1: Oh, jeez. Nice.
0: It says happy 1000th episode, and it's got the Microsoft Bliss desktop.
1: Yep.
2: Yes.
1: Yep.
0: How did they do? It's a miracle. A miracle of cake science, ladies and gentlemen.
2: The dialogue that normally says "object not found" or right. "registry right. is corrupt."
1: The modern version
2: makes you agree with it.
1: Something happened.
0: Wow, I think that's pretty.
1: That is really cool. Who sent that?
0: I think who sent it?
1: Well, or did you just get it? Or
0: I think we just purchased it at a local Safeway. As a matter of fact.
1: Oh, I see. Wow. Well, spare no expense.
0: I'm going to get Burke it on delivered camera it. Here if I can.
1: Burke
0: sent it.
1: There's probably a knife in there somewhere.
0: Oh, yeah. Did they give me a... I'm going to turn on the overhead.
2: So or a file.
0: Out of there.
2: Is it the prison break
0: special? Yeah, file's inside. It comes with a file built right in.
1: What?
0: I never remember how to turn this camera on.
1: Flip camera. Flip. What? Lift? Yes.
0: Yeah. There we go. Come on, camera. So you'll show you a close up of the cake in a little bit. Mm-hmm. Let's get right to
1: that.
0: The
1: was
0: news.
1: A good looking cake.
0: We are a little bit constrained.
1: Right.
0: You got a little victory to celebrate, Mr. T.
1: I don't think anyone in the world understands that this is my victory, but I'm going to take it.
0: Yes. So, tell us all about it.
1: Well, I mean, anyone who's been watching this podcast or reading my website knows that I've been complaining about Microsoft's lack of transparency on the financial reporting for at least 15 years. And have complained as it's gotten worse and worse, and as it's gotten exponentially worse almost during the AI era. And while I was in Berlin, Microsoft surprised. Well, I mean, they announced it in such a passive aggressive way. They posted a slide deck to their investor website, and there was no presentation. No one ever stood anywhere and told anyone they were doing this. It just appeared one day. And I want to be 100% clear here. I don't think they're going to address even most of my concerns, right? But literally the opening line of the quote from Satya Nadella was to reflect provided or to actually, that's bad English. I mean, why could I be that wrong? I'm going to say to provide increased transparency to investors. We're updating our financial reporting to mirror how the business is operating, how we allocate resources, and where we are headed. I'm like, oh, that's cool. You know, I'm trying to think of an example of this because I don't really follow a lot of, especially in the non-tech space, but, you know, imagine you're a simple company, like HP is a simple company. And what I mean by that is they sell two things. They sell printers and they sell computers. So they have two business units. I don't remember the names of them, but one of them is for computers and one of them is for printers. That's HP. That's the whole thing. Microsoft, by my count, sells approximately 1,111 different things. And they have gone from three primary business segments to two, just right. Like HP. And basically, there's something called devices and consumer, which is what more personal computing used to be, plus a couple of small changes. And then there's this other one, which is the worst name I've ever seen in the history of business segment names, which is called Agents and Infra. okay, because they make $0 on agents and infrastructure is too hard to spell, I guess. I might have just called this one infrastructure if I was given a choice here, but it's basically what used to be productivity and business processes, which is Microsoft 365, and intelligent cloud, which is Azure, right? And lumped into one big thing. So this is, if you look at their previous quarter, where you know they had these two segments still existed. This is 84% of Microsoft's revenues is in this one thing. So it's kind of like when Alphabet. It's not quite that bad, but it's getting there. You know, Alphabet does their earnings and 99 point something. Sometimes it's 105%, right, of their earnings comes from Google. And then the rest comes from these other things no one cares about, has ever heard of. And we don't know why they have Alphabet. But, you know, my little corner
2: felt like
1: world.
2: Alphabet was them disguising revenue sources, or more importantly, expense sources.
1: Yeah, that could be. I mean, their earnings aren't, well, no, they're not as bad as Microsoft, honestly. But
2: still a search company.
1: Yep. Well, it's an advertising company, right? I mean, search being their literally their only innovation. Mm-hmm. Until, well, unless you want to look at the AI stuff, I guess, you know, heading into that era, certainly the only thing they ever made that was successful, that they made, right? Mm-hmm. But the real success of that is the advertising part that was, you know, tacked onto it, which of course they acquired. But yes, that's I don't remember the numbers, but somewhere between, you know, 69, 81%, somewhere it's in the roughly 70% range every quarter for them for revenues. But for Microsoft, the stuff that we associate with the cloud or with infrastructure, the productivity stuff that falls into Microsoft 365, including, by the way, Windows commercial revenues, right? We're all in this agents and infra business, which I'm never going to get used to. You know, the remaining 16% is that part of the company I care about. So if you're kind of wondering like how I'm feeling squeezed out of things these days, there's your percentages, 84% of the company I could not care less about.
2: But isn't this also them, they're not talking about revealing their AI spend or revenue either.
1: Like, so that's the thing, you know, when you, yeah. So you see the headline, you read the in this case a presentation. I guess there's several pages of this thing. Legally, they're required to restate the earnings from the past 2 years to match up with the new segment reporting. But that's also an example of decreased transparency because now it's going to be harder to compare these businesses with things more than 3 year old, right? 3 years old. Not that they were providing transparent revenue reporting in here anyway, with very few exceptions, and those exceptions are always hit or miss on any given quarter. Microsoft does not deliver what I call this. Is I'm a simple man, you know, the hard numbers, you know. Azure generated ... in revenues. They say Azure revenues grew, right?
2: Right.
1: There was one quarter in the, when did Azure get announced? 2010, 2012, somewhere in there.
2: Yeah.
1: So in that, whatever that is, 13 to 14 years, one time they said what the Azure revenues were. But now I had read reports that they were going to explicitly report Azure revenues going forward. I don't actually see that in their announcement.
2: Right.
1: So, you know, we'll see. Some of this is a wait and see sort of thing. Yeah, but
2: part of me just feels like this is to distract from the AI expenditures. Hey, you always wanted this cloud stuff. So here you go. Look over here. Look over here.
1: This
2: the numbers are big.
1: Right, right. So this is a, look, whether, we'll see. I don't want to be completely cynical here. It's just hard not to go there by default. But you know, when the current quarter is reported and probably in October or whatever that is, you know, we'll see what that looks like. But I mentioned this last week, I think, if not it was the week before. Well, this notion of, I'm sorry, of like, you know, if you look at what used to be more personal computing, right? So it's Windows, Surface, Xbox. Well, yeah, no, Windows, Surface, Xbox, Windows Consumer, right? Because the commercial stuff came out of it. And then some sort of like search, Bing, you know, whatever, commercial, whatever it is. You know, I made the point whenever I talked about this last, probably every week, so it would have been last week, that at one point they moved Surface out of its own kind of reporting column or whatever the term is, not an account, and they just pulled it into Windows, right? And so when you look at what Windows was, the names have changed, but it was, you know, Windows and Devices or Windows, you know, something like that. What we're looking at here are the revenues that Microsoft gets from Windows that are based on PC makers paying them for licenses.
2: Right.
1: And then the revenues that Surface generates, which are negligible or negative. And then there's this sort of Windows other thing, which they're not reporting explicitly anymore, but honestly, they weren't reporting anyway. But what that is things like somebody pays for OneDrive extra storage, or someone pays for a Clipchamp, whatever that thing's called, a professional subscription. So those are all kind of negligible numbers anyway, but they're not explicitly stated anymore. And once you pull that into what's now called Windows and OEM devices, OEM meaning like PC makers, essentially hardware makers,
2: original equipment manufacturers.
1: Yep. This is a small thing. It's not a big deal, but I'm just saying, you know, but I am saying in this small area, it's actually less transparent already, you know? So we'll, like, I have to see what the, actual, you know, financial reports look like.
2: I mean, I appreciate this proper 21st century doublespeak then. Like, I'm so relieved. I thought we were approaching a new era of openness. No, not that at all.
1: I think that Microsoft's accounting principles can probably be explained in the Kids in the Hall movie Brain Candy. And
0: so I missed that the one. Maybe you better tell
1: this
0: it.
1: Is possibly 20 years old, but there's a great scene where it's a boardroom and the guys are all arguing over whatever the product they're making. And the guy says, hold on. All right, look, we're not agreeing here. Sky's blue, right? And the guy goes, yep. He goes, good. Now we're in agreement. All right, let's move on. And then, you know, they just got to go from there. So like in this case, there have been complaints. Apparently, I feel like I'm one of the only ones, but there have been complaints from investor or potential investors, from, you know, Wall Street journalists, whatever, shareholders, I guess. Mm-hmm. You don't really hear a lot about this, but.
2: Yeah, the term activist investor is not thrown around much anymore.
1: It's only been thrown around one time in the Satya Nadella era, and it was pretty early on. And I believe they just brought that guy. I can't remember who it was. I think they made him a board member. It was like
2: that's the usual answer, right?
1: Yeah, like just shut him up, you know. Mm-hmm. And you know, look, this is we've heard your complaints. Here's an answer. Mm-hmm. Does it answer the complaint? Yeah, I'm not sure. You know, I guess we're gonna wait and see, but. We'll see, I guess. The important thing is going to be this coming quarter. Well, it's the current quarter when they report this, the next one, et cetera. So I'm curious to see how this goes down. Somewhere in this report, I think it's the one, the thing I wrote probably. Yeah. I believe in the most recent quarter, which was the last quarter of the last fiscal year that ended June 30, Azure revenues... Let me just make sure this is correct. Yeah, we're about $29 billion, mm-hmm. which is good. You know, it compares pretty
2: here,
1: well.
2: I don't there.
1: Well, I don't have the. Look, there's a couple of things going on here. One is they invent this thing that doesn't exist called Microsoft Cloud, so they can talk about what used to be Microsoft Commercial Cloud, where they want to compare themselves to AWS. But really, I think when people are comparing AWS and Microsoft, they're looking at Azure, right? So you can look at whatever the numbers are for AWS. It's going to be higher than 29, by the way, but not like twice as high. And then you look at the 29 from Azure, you're like, okay, like these guys, they're in the ballpark. I mean, they're mm-hmm. competing, blah, blah, blah, whatever. That's fine. But the other part of it is just like, well, okay, but what about everything else? And what are the costs? Like we already know they have twice this calendar year changed their accounting to hide AI spend. So yeah, this change is fun, but they don't ever address that. And that's not going to change, right? I mean, if anything, AI spending is going to accelerate unless something really falls apart.
2: And for the most part, AI spending is just data centers anyway, which you can throw under the Azure umbrella and everything's fine.
1: But that's not how they report everything. That's the thing.
2: That's what I'm thinking. Much less how if they're starting to borrow money for some of the data centers they're building, which seems to be going on, again, pretty carefully hidden.
1: There's also line items. I'm not an accountant. In case it's not obvious, not an accountant, but there are some things that Microsoft is only legally required to report once a year, which is why the last quarter was kind of interesting because that was that time.
2: That was the end of fiscal,
1: So, look, this quarter will be interesting. Next few quarters will be interesting. The end of the fiscal year will be interesting, but... I just look at these two, you know, I look at these business units and I think to myself, okay, so More Personal Computing could have just stayed the same. I don't know even know why they renamed it. That's fine. But then we have this, agents in infra. Agents. I mean, I guess that's the where we're going part of that Nadella quote I mentioned. Infra is where we are today, if you think about it, from, you know, the majority of revenues. You know, $69.7 billion in revenues from a total of... I don't even have that number here. Whatever that was, it must have been 80, you know, low 80s, whatever, in billions. Like, yeah, it's a significant chunk, but we're not talking profit either, right? Microsoft hasn't, well, except for the whole company, right? They have to report that actually, right? Net income, which is profit, has not reported the profitability of an individual business, be it a segment or anything inside of it. To my recollection, like I can't even remember how long, you know, it's been 15 years ish and maybe more depending on the business. Right. I don't know. It's been a long time. They don't do that. So I don't know. You know, like I mentioned HP, right? HP also, two primary business segments. We actually get to see profits, although they hid that a little bit this past quarter, by the way, because everyone's doing it. It's like riding a bike. But you get revenues, you get profits. You get an idea of how those two businesses are doing relative to each other and also relative to the rest of the world. And then you can make a decision as an investor. And then you look at Microsoft and like what you just see is a bunch of big numbers. And when you ask for details, they say, shut up, look at the big numbers. Yeah. You know? So I don't know.
2: We said all we need to say. The big numbers are big.
1: Yep, they are big. And you can't argue with that. So, I mean, there you go.
2: Yeah. Okay. Yeah, and I've always felt like this was all going to be fine until the stock started taking real hits. And investors are like, and hey, I'm not making as much as I was. What's going on?
1: Yeah, and that hasn't happened.
2: It seems to be this year.
1: Yeah, we'll see. I mean, you know, I keep, you know, we keep talking about the bubble bursting and it's going to be more of a bubble exploding thing, but whatever it is.
2: Yeah, I don't know, because it has been deflating this year, but it's been doing it very gracefully. I'm waiting for somebody to run out of money.
1: Right. You know, so
2: that we can't ignore, like an Oracle or an OpenAI.
1: Right. I do feel like that's inevitable. There are small things like this. There are agreements that OpenAI has made. There are agreements that NVIDIA has made, and NVIDIA being the one company that's literally making money right now, right? That

0: vast wealth. They're actually making these physical things that all these companies need and want and will pay exorbitant amounts for. And they're starting.
1: But they're also investing in the companies to buy their things.
0: Right. So there's that. So yeah, there's the kind of paper money you can make by investing in a company like that. But there's also like, and they're acquiring companies. They're, but they're also creating almost like funds to, you know, help the ecosystem, you know, be healthy and, you know, putting money out there to make sure that this kind of gravy train continues or whatever.
1: So and, it's the leper handing out aspirin. I get it.
0: Right.
2: Wow, I've never heard that before. Is that a Canadian saying?
0: And then you get it from them and you're like, so did you take this or?
2: If you take the aspirin, does your nose still fall off or is that?
0: I don't know. I don't know. So anyway, like I said, I this came out of nowhere. There was no indication this announcement was coming. It was made in the most bizarre way imaginable. I kept thinking there's more to this. Like I've missed something, right?
1: Yeah.
0: And there isn't. This is it.
2: So, do you think that maybe some regulatory agency made a phone call and said,
0: well, it could only be one. Yeah. So it could only be one regulatory agency and it could only be in the United States because it's a U.S. company and
2: Security and Exchange Commission. And
0: I actually don't think that's what happens because
1: I think it's more likely that a Forbes or a Wall Street or one of those organizations called up and said, hey, I'd like some press quotes on this issue.
2: Well, didn't we say that when the Wall Street Journal said something about it, that Microsoft would pay attention? And they did.
0: Yeah.
2: Right.
0: Yeah. Although that's the third time, maybe fourth time in the past year that the Wall Street Journal, which has been the only high profile kind of financially pointed publication to ever write anything about this. Like the thing that's bizarre to me is when I went, you go and look at like Bloomberg and Reuters and the Wall Street Journal and the New York Times, and you read what they write about this change. They're like, you know, investors have been increasingly uneasy about, you know, Microsoft's lack of transparency. I mean, I listen to or read these conference calls with they have with financial analysts, and it is a circle jerk of stupidity. It is, it is a love fest. It's like, guys, thank you for letting me ask a question. You guys nailed it. Amy, you said last quarter you're going to do this. You did that in spades. This is unbelievable. And then softball questions. Thank you. That was exactly what I needed to know. You're the best. And it's like, what is happening here? Like, what is this? You know, like, so I where were these people? Okay. I don't know. I feel like a lone voice out in the wilderness on this one, but okay. I mean, maybe. Anyway, I'm glad something is happening. I guess, you know.
1: I'm with you. Let's wait for the next quarterly and see if we feel like we know.
0: Yeah, I don't want to celebrate too much, but, you know, we'll see. We'll see.
2: We'll see.
0: Well, I mean, I can't. There's no way to know.
2: It's about time.
1: No way to know.
2: It's about time. You're watching Windows Weekly. I will now give you a view of the of the cake.
0: Yeah. Nice.
2: I really want to cut into this. I wish I could somehow share this with you. Alas.
0: It's okay.
2: I cannot.
0: I like it. It's very crisp, you know? I wish XP had done that.
2: They must have some sort of inkjet printed thing.
1: It's really nice. Sugar.
0: And I'm sure it's not that like food dye that kills people. It's probably fine.
2: No,
0: I wouldn't eat the clothes button. Is all I'm saying if I were you. But you know, whatever.
2: You know what's cool is that this Bliss desktop actually was taken just a few miles away from here.
0: Yeah,
2: it's a Sonoma County scene.
0: Yep.
2: So it's appropriate. Anyway, happy 1,000th, you guys. I mean, Paul gets the. You've only
1: Paul gets the credit. I'm the new guy, man. Like,
0: you've only been on just hundreds of episodes.
3: Just showed up,
0: jerk.
2: I'm pretty happy for you. You're still the new guy
0: in the band, like Def Leppard's newest guitarist is from 1992. You're like that guy. Right. Like, who do you think you are?
2: It's like only been in the band
0: for 35 years, you jerk. Yeah.
2: You just got here, man. Yeah.
1: I just got here.
2: anyway, congratulations. 1,000 episodes. Pretty darn cool. Good. And neither Paul nor I eat carbs, so Richard, it's all yours.
0: Well, great. I mean, I'd probably have some of this.
1: I need more carbs in my life.
2: Whiskey's not a carb, is it?
0: No, whiskey is the anti-carb.
2: Oh, really?
0: Well, it's not a carb is the way to say it, but it's not really.
2: Doesn't alcohol turn into sugar in the bloodstream?
0: No,
1: well,
0: not
1: we could try
0: alcohol.
1: Hard.
2: Well, I'm not trying. I mean, some people would say I'm very trying, but that's another story for another day. Ladies and gentlemen, you're watching Windows Weekly, brought to you this week, literally, quite literally, by our great

0: 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CashFly quietly does the heavy lifting behind the scenes. And actually, I like it that way because you never have a reason to say, boy, what, I don't know, how are they so slow downloading this show? Where are they getting it from? You know, is it coming from, you know, Antarctica? No, it's coming from CashFly. 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And from the bottom of my heart and the top of that cake, thank you, CashFly. I really appreciate it. You've been fantastic.
1: I like the blue icing in the teeth, too. That's a feature.
0: They did a nice job.
2: Yeah.
0: Is this Safeway, Burke? I think it is. It says fresh baked in store.
2: I'm sorry. No, I'm sure that's good.
0: I am going to go get a cake knife while you continue. Because okay. I can't take this. I gotta have some.
1: Well, the good news is this conversation to be had about Winders.
0: Oh, yeah. Let's talk about Winders.
2: Yeah, Windows stuff has happened, too.
0: What else? I see a graph.
1: It's Windows 12.
0: Yeah, is it 12? Yeah, is 12 coming?
2: No. Sorry. No.
0: Got my
2: no, hopes. You silly people. No. But we did have Patch Tuesday, and I remember last
0: week.
2: Oh,
0: my God. Did we have a Patch Tuesday?
2: Yeah. Yeah, and honestly, from a new features perspective and from a security vulnerabilities fix perspective, kind of one of the bigger ones. Actually, in the latter case, by far the biggest one. But this is the set of features that is sort of thought of as 26H2, even though these are coming today to 25 and 24H2, because that's how this works, right? So I don't know, you know, if you have 26H1, you got nothing. There's not much going on there. But
1: you've just been orphaned.
2: Yeah, well, not orphaned, but just lagging behind, you know. He'll catch up eventually. He's slow. He's a slow starter. So this is the new start menu, the start menu that you can resize between small and big. There's 3 main sections. Recommended has been renamed to recent. Let me see if this is on here. Yep. You can individually turn off each of those sections, configure them in different ways, et cetera. So that's pretty good. It's not, you know, you can't drag it out and, you know, like you could Windows 10, but probably good enough. Taskbar, you can move around to different locations on the screen, which is nice. And you can have the smaller taskbar, which I love. And I do that on all my computers, although I just said that. And I'm looking at this computer, and why is it not configured like that? I don't know why. Anyway, don't worry about that. so there's that. Windows search improvements. Search highlights gone. Awesome. And you can turn off web results and store results. So you could actually search for files. I mean, well, it's crazy. So that's kind of cool. Yeah. And there's a bunch of other stuff, but you know, that's the big, those are the big ones, right? And that's, you know, this is the pain point stuff. This is what they were talking about. Yeah. Like, so here we are. It's what, you know, 6 months later.
1: It's also a reminder. We're still haven't hit peak yet. This is a new high. The high is only going to keep coming.
2: Yeah. Now, if you are in 26H1, what you're getting is the stuff everyone else got about a month ago. So not a lot that's super major in here. But if you want to blast from the past, like one of the things I used to complain about was how you could type, if you started typing the name of an app in Windows, like Excel, and you typed X-C-E-L without the E in the front, Windows was like, yeah, I've never heard of this.
1: No idea.
2: But now it knows. Like it actually handles those kind of things. Nice, right?
1: Typo tolerance.
2: And that's the only one I'm going to pull. I don't know. Windows Hello Enhanced Sign-In Security supports external fingerprint readers. You might have heard of this one. We were talking about that over the summer. So it's stuff, you know, it's a little bit behind. But the big one is, of course, 24 and 25H2, because this is essentially 26H2. I assume we're still on track for an October release of 26H2, but this is going to be enablement package. You're not going to notice it, right? There's a couple, we talked about this last week. There's no unique features that I'm aware of, but there are a couple of unique default configurations that will not occur if you upgrade. You'll get those on a new PC, so it doesn't matter, right? No big deal. So that's that. The big news, which we have not written about on my site, because it's freaking crazy, is Microsoft released fixes for 974 security vulnerabilities in this.
1: This is a new high.
2: Oh, yes.
1: By all time, by a lot.
2: This graphic is very small in this little screen that I'm looking at, but I want to say the previous high was 1750. Is that what it says? It's over double last month. These are for years. I'm sorry. There were more patches this month than there were, or I'm sorry, that's not true. There were more patches through this point this year than there were all of last year by far.
1: By a lot. Like,
2: by double. Yeah. Right.
1: Or 2700 it's over versus
2: double. It's over double.
1: But you're almost as many patches this month as there was last year.
2: Yep. Like, yeah. And I'm thinking next, 1,000 versus, you know, next month we're going to hit 1,000, guys.
1: I wonder.
2: I keep
1: wondering if we've hit the peak now, but maybe not.
2: I bet we're not even close. One thing I will say, though, by the way, we'll bring this up, or this will come up in a few minutes about browsers, but, you know, Apple has had problems with, you know, it's AI. It's not just AI generated bug reports, right? It's also AI generated content of whatever kind. It could be apps going into a store, you know, it could be whatever, you know, extensions. We'll talk about that in a minute. Companies are having a hard time keeping up with that stuff, right? It's almost a little overwhelming.
1: Oh, no. On RunAs, this is a huge talking point. It's just
2: But Microsoft, I don't know anything about the inside story here or whatever, but they just seem to be doing this. I kind of have to give them a little bit of credit. You don't hear complaining here, right?
1: No. How do you get angry at, we're finding vulnerabilities that could be exploited any time now, so we're fixing them as fast as I can?
2: It's a nuisance, Richard. I mean,
1: there's a fundamental transformation of the quality of software, I think.
2: Yes, 100%.
1: We've yet to have the real fallout of it. I've yet to see, because it looks like the hackers aren't using these tools yet meaningfully. Or where they are, they're still doing the old hacks just faster. They're not taking advantage of newly found vulnerabilities.
3: So I think they're being kept from these tools. I think that we're seeing companies keep them private.
2: Yeah. This is one of the reasons.
1: That's only going to last so long.
2: I know. It's only a matter of time. Either they leak or
3: fix them now.
2: China figures it out. So yeah, no, that's actually a good part of the story. A lot of these things, let me see if I can find the number. 112 of the 974 vulnerabilities were critical severity. I mean, these are these have to be fixed immediately, right? And so, yeah, no, you're not hearing a lot about exploits in the wild, at least in the Microsoft world, right? Which is mostly Windows in this case. So 723 of the 974 vulnerabilities they fixed were in Windows. Office across, I don't know why they call it out this way, but Office is, you know, 222, but it's really, you know, if you count like Exchange, SharePoint, Skype for Business, et cetera, probably in the 250 range. DevTools, 22. Azure, just 12, right? Which is kind of crazy. It's kind of
1: newer software.
2: Yeah.
3: No, that's good. As you suspected, maybe, Richard, earlier, they're focusing you know, they're aiming the debugger lens, mm-hmm. and they haven't aimed it at Azure as much.
2: So as I much, yeah. Well, I mean, but that would, is it this, I guess it would be. Is it the well, same?
3: You can't team? Debug everything all at once. It's too big a code.
2: No, no, but who's you in this story? Like, is there a team at Microsoft, a security team that does security for all products, or does do all the products have their own security team?
1: They all have a good question. Own teams.
2: Yeah.
1: But also, seems, but you when you say Pointhead Azure, what are you talking about? Azure is not one thing.
2: Right. Right.
3: I don't know.
1: And also, well, no, they don't have to deploy those patches. That's totally internal. They don't have to tell you what they're fixing in Azure.
2: Right.
3: We got the number in the middle of Security Now yesterday, and Steve was saying it'll be interesting if the number if number go up or number go down, right? At some point, he says the numbers. I'm sorry, I'm eating.
1: Yeah, I'm wondering if we're at the peak.
3: At some point, it will start going down.
2: It's so early, though. I don't. You're right, but there's also going to be
3: not
2: the
3: yet.
2: Off. There's going to be the off quarters where it, or the months, I guess, where it goes down. But then goes. We've already seen that, right? So we had a down. I don't have it in front of me, but one of the months this year that. The count went down, but other than that, it's been, you know, a pretty upward climb. So
3: it's we'll going to be up for a while.
2: I think so.
3: Six months, maybe. Right.
2: Where this is, you know, we talk about the new normal of all the hardware buys so expensive and everything.
1: What aren't they patching? What's the fix they can't figure out how to deploy?
2: Right.
3: Right.
2: This might just be the new normal for this kind
1: of
2: thing.
1: And so it's a breaking change.
2: Yeah. So we don't know. There's no way. This is a moment in time, but it is rather incredible how fast this has gone up. So anyway,
3: you know,
1: I think everybody got back from summer holiday and got to work. The list
3: how fast
1: is long.
3: This cake is disappearing. It's also incredible.
2: Yeah. Mm-hmm. I see.
3: I'm so sorry. I can't share this.
2: No, it's fine.
3: It's really good.
2: I updated a bunch of my computers yesterday with this Patch Tuesday thing, and I guess with the exception of this, interestingly, this one is an exception, but a lot of times with these new features, they don't always appear immediately, and I hate that, and I for the most part, I've been looking for the big three, start, you know, taskbar, search, and with this exception, I guess, the new stuff has been appearing right away, right? So that's actually pretty cool. Maybe they're just doing it for me to shut me the hell up, but either way, I don't care. It's fine. And then yesterday, which was Patch Tuesday, but ahead of the Patch Tuesday releases, Microsoft announced, you know, 5 Windows Insider builds because, you know, let's keep everyone busy. And these are across beta experimental, beta 26H1 experimental, 26H1 and experimental future platforms. And Microsoft called out 3 features, 2 of which are just accessibility feature improvements that aren't super, super interesting, but some cross-device resume improvements in experimental, which will be news to anybody because I can't imagine as a human being on this earth who's seen cross-device resume actually work. But the way this, you know, if you're using OneDrive on your phone and you're looking at a document maybe, and then you put the phone down and sign into your computer, OneDrive will pop up a thing that, well, it's actually Windows, but will pop up a thing and say, hey, do you want to resume with that? You know, the other one that you may have seen if you use Spotify will do this as well. Mm-hmm. But this is one of those features. It's kind of a nice platform capability, but you don't see it very much. Like I certainly don't, but you could see it. And so one of the other ones is for web browsers. But the way that's worked so far is that you have to have the same web browser on your phone and your computer, which isn't always possible, right? So Samsung, if you have a Galaxy device, they have their own browser. I think it's just called Samsung Internet. Sometime in the past year, they released a desktop version of it, and probably for this purpose, for all I know. So you can get it for Windows, but I mean, who would? But I guess if you have a Galaxy device or you're into that for some reason, or maybe you bought a Galaxy Book laptop, you might have that. So it would, you know, you're doing something on your Samsung Internet app on your phone, you go to the computer, you can get that resume notification. But now it will work if you don't have the same browser. And it's not as seamless as it should be, but the dialogue that comes up, the notification dialogue, has 2 buttons, which don't have name, you know, words next to them, which is a little strange. But one of them is download this product if you don't have it. And the other one is just use my default browser, which is, to me, should always be the way this works. Yeah. So that will work, I guess. And again, if you've seen, more people have seen Bigfoot than have seen this feature in Windows. So it's not super, not super well documented or widespread or whatever, but okay, that's fine. I think the new run dialogue, like the WinUI based run dialogue, Windows key plus R, I sometimes feel like I'm the only person on earth that uses this feature. I use it all the time, but if I think that one might be, I don't remember, it might be experimental, but it's
1: I popped mine up and it said regedit and I'm delighted with myself.
2: Yes, exactly. Mine always says winver by default. Right. But then you can go, I don't have regedit actually. I guess not on this computer, but yeah, regedit would be the other one for sure.
1: Yeah.
2: Okay. So there's that. Back at Build, Microsoft talked about, yes, exactly. Moving on. I know we're in kind of a.
3: Well, you don't have to move on. Yes, you do. Well,
2: move on. Yes. Yeah, no, I really do. So this to me is misguided, right? So back when Windows 10 was still the ongoing concern, Microsoft started talking about how it wanted Windows to be the place for developers, right? So it kind of looked out at the world and it was like, okay, we get it. Like some people are using Linux. Can't really help if you're using a Mac. Although they tried that a little bit in the Windows 80, you know, eight early Windows 10 days. But pretty much Linux. And so this is where we got the Windows subsystem for Linux. It was where we got the Windows subsystem for Android for a little while, although that's come and gone. And then in, I don't remember if it was 10 or 11, but at some point we also got the Dev Hub and or Dev Center, whatever that was called, Dev Hub, I guess, whatever. And we could have like dev drives that had REFS formatting and blah, blah, blah, whatever. This stuff was kind of buried in settings and no one ever used it. I don't think anyone ever will. But whatever, now we have that advanced page like we talked about a couple weeks ago, whenever that was. But they keep trying this kind of thing, and I don't understand why they do this. But at Build this past June, right, because it wasn't May this year, Microsoft talked about having a kind of a, like a developer-optimized Windows 11 experience. And you could go to get, you can still do it. You can go to GitHub right now and go find it if you want. It's essentially a set of scripts that you run and it configures Windows in a certain way. And I hate it so much. I don't understand what they are doing. So
3: why?
2: Because, well, first I should say they're going to ship this thing on new computers, right? Almost certainly the new NVIDIA RTX Spark based computers we're going to talk about in a minute. And here's the thing. This is my problem with this is manifold, but I'll give you the two big ones are, not every developer wants their computer configured exactly the same way. But one thing that probably is true of most developers is they are very specific about how they do want Windows configured. And this thing may install a couple things by default that you do use. I guess that's a minor convenience. It actually pins a couple of things to the taskbar, which is the dumbest play school stupidity I've ever heard of in my life, but okay. But the thing is, like I said, you know, developers have different needs. All of them do. And they're very particular about their computer configurations. A better feature would have been a way to capture a configuration on a PC, which you might do as an individual developer, or you might do as a business that has maybe a bunch of developers where you want them to have certain tools and whatever configurations, and then allow you to apply that thing later. But what they're doing instead is just pre-configuring it. And they're installing things like Visual Studio Code, GitHub Copilot, PowerToys, WinApp CLI, Windows Dev Skills, blah, blah, blah, whatever. And okay, but not everybody needs those exact things. And I don't understand. This is doomed to be, this is pointless is what it is. And it's just, look, if you want to say, check a box, I'm a developer,
1: it should
2: right?
1: be a template.
2: Yep, just or you choose, right? Or, you know, whatever it is. But like I said, I think the better thing, the better thing to me would be the thing I mentioned up front. Like, let these guys capture a configuration, whatever, a system-wide configuration, and then, you know, have a UI where they can say, well, yeah, but not this. I want, you know, I want this stuff. I always want to have this, and I want to put it over there on that new computer. Because what they're talking, the reason this thing exists, and so the pre-install of this thing on Windows, which is not a new version of Windows or a new Windows 11 product edition, it's called Project Zenith. It's just a different default configuration, right? It's so misguided. Like, it makes me crazy, like, how misguided this is. Like, they did say it's going to ship first on these AMD Ryzen AI Halo processor based PCs, right? Which we'll talk about in a second. But the short version is this is AMD's response to NVIDIA RTX Spark, right? So super high end, you know, this is going to be, these are CPUs that have integrated graphics that are incredible. It has inline, what do you call it? RAM that's on the chip. You know, it's all that stuff. Like, it's the, you know, it's for on-device AI, blah, blah, blah, whatever. If you think about a typical developer, and maybe it doesn't matter what they're doing, but maybe they're doing like AI stuff, they're doing local AI, that, you know, whatever it is, doesn't matter. Even the most aggressive developer, like meaning I move forward to new hardware all the time, all the time, all the time. You know, every three, six, 12 months, they have a new PC. You spend, I don't know, an hour, two at most doing this. That's the time you're saving them. The time you should be saving them is the other 99.99% of the time they're working in the computer. Like, this is not very helpful. This is, it's like you got a new car. We wrapped it for you. Thanks. Now I have to unwrap it and then I can drive it. And I think most developers are going to still do whatever they do to configure a PC. So even though some of this might be there and it's like, okay, thanks for that, I guess.
1: Most devs are using BoxStarter and NuGet and WinGet and a set of scripts to configure their machine.
2: Right. And so one of the things I looked at this year, because WinGet has been evolving, right? WinGet has this notion of like YAML-based configuration files. There is this notion of importing and exporting of these kind of profiles or whatever. So you can go to a PC, by the way, today and use WinGet to export the list of applications that you have installed in that PC, and then you could reverse that and apply them to a different PC. So that's a super basic version of what I was saying, although it doesn't handle the, you know, Windows, you know, we're showing file name extensions in File Explorer or whatever those things are, right? That's not part of that. But to me, that is, even though that's still kind of half-assed in the sense that what you're not getting through WinGet, which should be in WinGet, I feel like has to be in WinGet eventually, is the ability to capture the configuration of an individual app, save it somewhere, and then have you apply that along with the app, right? So it's one thing to get like Visual Studio installed, but I also want the particular workloads that Windows Visual Studio supports. Could you just do that for me? See, that would save time, right? If you just did that. Right. And then apply that to any tool you care to mention. Like these people probably want to configure Windows Terminal a very specific way. If they use Visual Studio Code, actually you get the configuration just by signing into your account. That's kind of automatic, but it varies by app is the point. And putting this in, like going to the trouble to do what they're doing here, to me makes no sense. This is the wrong audience. This is the type of thing like people who don't know what they're doing need. You know, the people who know what they're doing are just going to be, you know, this is just another thing you're doing that's getting in my way. Like, I don't need you to configure a computer. I'm like a local AI developer. I got this. Like, this is, I don't know, to me, this is crazy. But whatever, we're spending time. I spent more time on it than I should have, right? That's how mad it makes me. I just don't understand the point of it. But there it is. So, yay.
1: Well, I mean, and devs inevitably vote with their feet, right? Like, you watch the complete lack of use of your tool and wonder, whatever has gone wrong?
2: Yeah, somewhere there's going to be a little bit of a like a telemetry signal, which is the Project Zenith configured PCs that shipped and were wiped immediately. And, you know, someone blasted their own image onto this thing, which also would make a lot more sense.
1: You've made a double guess here, right? Not only are you trying to guess that developers have you can set up a machine that developers are going to like, but AI dev, the one that everybody's still just figuring out.
2: I know. We're lucky they didn't specify specific models, you know, what are you doing? Like, just they got it. Like, this is, you don't have to help this guy. I do understand at a high level, I understand the point of it, right? And it's the same point as it was whenever that was 8 years ago, whatever, when they're like, we want Windows to be the best place for developers is the point. Like, I get it. What you don't want is people leaving Windows who are developers because they're going to go to Linux or they're going to go to the Mac OS. Mm-hmm. You'll never get those guys back. And if you can keep them on Windows, like that obviously is a good thing. But like nanny stating them is not the way. I just don't. No. They're not. Nobody wants this. I don't think. But, you know, prove me wrong. I don't know. And then this is kind of related to the thing I was talking about earlier where AI has generated an increase in ... right? And so there are new app submissions, right, to the Apple and probably the Google Play stores. That stuff has probably exploded because anyone can make an app now, and anyone is, and my God, are they so high quality. And there's that. But then they're also using AI, which to me, to this point, I mean, look, eventually maybe it's going to solve diseases and things like that, and that will be amazing, right? Mm-hmm. But for right now, I would say the one little shining star, other than helping me not send a stupid text message with a typo, which is pretty useful, has been this finding bugs in software thing, right? Like Mozilla is doing this with Firefox, Microsoft, all the platform makers are doing it, et cetera. Yeah. They're all a little overwhelmed because there's so much of it, but yeah, but a good thing, right? So I guess they've seen an explosion of submissions to something no one should be using anyway, which is the Microsoft Edge add-in website, which is where you get extensions from Microsoft Edge. You could just get them from Google, right? Those all work fine too, but because they're the same extensions. But thanks to the rise of AI assistant coding tools, people are building extensions faster than ever, right?
1: Right.
2: And it's overwhelming Microsoft a little bit. So what they're going to do is stop even looking at them. They're just going to publish them to the store. Kidding. But I'm almost not kidding, because they literally are automating like the quality checks on these things so they can.
1: Oh, boy.
2: Yeah. Speed up the turnaround times. And then this is the humidifier dehumidifier joke in a nutshell. They're also introducing something called a featured badge. So when you go to the Edge add-ons website, there'll be a featured badge, like I said, and these are highlighting extensions that Microsoft knows have good quality, reliability, security, and user experiences. And it's kind of like a good housekeeping badge of, you know, quality, whatever.
1: How do I push one app in front of all the other chaff apps that are?
2: So we're gonna push through extension review process. We're gonna streamline that. Never a good thing, but don't worry. You can ignore all of those. We're going to show you the good ones over here on the left.
1: We know we're creating a problem.
2: Yep.
1: So
2: we're going to fix it. We're going to fix it by creating another feature, which, okay. I don't know.
1: It's us.
2: Indeed.
3: Crazy. Well, I'm in a sugar coma, so, but let's...
2: Was it a white cake, Leo?
3: Was that, no, it was delicious. Cake? It was dark chocolate. It was so good.
2: That blue color, I mean, other than not appearing in nature, is probably staining the inside of your body right now.
3: Oh, for sure.
2: With that unique blueness. Yeah. You know?
3: I'm watching my blood sugar, and it's so far because I drank a protein drink immediately after surviving.
2: Yeah, but it's not gonna go up like this. It's gonna like it's gonna look like that chart we showed you of all the Microsoft vulnerabilities.
3: I didn't actually show that chart. It's in the show notes. That is a wild graph.
2: Yep,
3: and the year isn't over. I mean, there could be 1,000 more every month for the next 2 months.
2: Yep, I think we're gonna be looking at 3 to 4x over last year at least. You know.
1: Yeah.
3: That's thanks to AI. And again, I said this yesterday on Security Now, and you said it, and we should reiterate it. This is a good thing.
2: Yeah. Right.
3: These are bugs that were there. They're getting fixed.
1: Yeah.
2: Yeah. I don't. These companies are not going to publicize this, but somewhere out there, absolutely, are companies that do not want to talk about this thing. And those companies are stupid, and you should not support them. This is, we should be promoting this.
3: Absolutely.
2: This is a good thing.
1: Absolutely. I bet there's huge number of patches going through Azure right now. You just never hear about them because they're totally internal.
2: Right. And it's not, no one is rebooting a computer anywhere, you know, that we can see. So
1: you just can't see.
2: No, and that's what I mean. Right. Like, we don't see it. Like, there's the whole failover thing. So we're on the one that's working fine. We never notice it. That's actually the hidden, well, not the hidden. It's one of the benefits of cloud computing, right? Like, we don't have to worry about that kind of thing.
3: You are watching, and I'm glad you are, Windows Weekly. That's Paul Theroux. That's Richard Campbell. And on we go with the show. What's next, Mr. T?
2: So what's next is what was last, meaning last week. So when we did the show last week, we were on the cusp of IFA, sort of, right? Because IFA actually doesn't begin until the Friday.
3: Yeah, you were already in Berlin, but it hadn't started yet. Yeah.
2: Yeah, so Lenovo had an event. Acer had an event. HP wasn't actually there in person, but they made an announcement as well. And then a million other companies, but just focusing on the PC stuff, right? Everyone has announced some form of NVIDIA RTX Spark-based computer. I got to see several of these things. I had a moment that I will equate to the moment, and I believe it was February 2024, when I went out to New York to see Qualcomm and see the, like, they were prototype PCs at the time, but actually see hardware and see what these things, you know, what Snapdragon X was actually like, and was like, okay, like, because until that moment, it was, you know, you can look at marketing slides, you can see things on a stage, and you're like, okay, it sounds good, but you guys have disappointed us every single time when there's been new versions of these chips. And so I'm going to take a wait and see kind of attitude there. But the NVIDIA RTX stuff is kind of fascinating to me because they're first of all, remember, this is Windows 11 on ARM, which almost no one talks about anywhere. And by almost no one, I mean Microsoft, NVIDIA, you know, like you really don't hear about that part of it. It is Windows 11 on ARM, right? But with a integrated, I guess I call it, or however you want to phrase it, a dedicated, whatever the GPU is, it's insanity, right? Blackwell based. I don't remember the core count, but it's somewhere in the, you know, billions or whatever it is. It's crazy, right? There's a Copilot Plus PC capable NPU on all these PCs. They don't really talk about that either, by the way. These things will be Copilot Plus PCs. And yes, they are still using that brand. That's happening. Wow. And look, there's, I'm going to have to just tell you what I saw. And that's not going to be, it's not a good demo. It's not a good, you know, you kind of almost have to take my word for it. But, and some of this stuff are things that I just don't do. So I don't really understand it. But if you're developing a game or whatever else you might use the Unreal Engine for, you have this editor and it's a 3D environment and it's happening in real time. And so if you want to move, like the one of the demos they showed was a very complex city with, you know, roads cutting through the buildings and all this stuff. And the way it exists today on basically every computer, I think there are some high-end workstations where maybe you have whatever crazy graphics chipset, but with this, you might see some semblance of this. But in this demo, what you could do is just take a building out of the middle of a bunch of buildings and just move it around. And it happens in real time. And you can spin the view as you're doing it. And this is the type of thing that actually has to be rendered today. And then you look at it after it's kind of complete. It doesn't take minutes or anything, but it does not happen in real time. And on this thing, it does. And the other big one is gaming, right? And that was one of the things I was explicitly kind of wondering about. And there is a, they sort of, they literally verified for me what I kind of figured was going to happen. Because when you hear that NVIDIA is coming to market with a PC chipset that is as good as any discrete dedicated graphics, essentially, or better even, whatever it is, I think gaming, right? Now, this is not necessarily what it's for, but in the sense that one of the wonderful things about PCs is that these things are versatile devices. In modern PCs, you could buy a business class laptop from Lenovo, Dell, HP, whoever, and that thing will run AAA games really well. But that thing is x86, right? It's an AMD or an Intel chip. But that's still a miracle, right? I mean, in the past, you could run older games maybe on a typical laptop if you were lucky, but you couldn't run the modern AAA, you know, 3D shooters, whatever. Now you can't, like, you really can't. Like, I do this every day. Like, it's awesome. But this thing's ARM, right? And so I know from my experience with multiple Snapdragon X2 PCs now that it's gotten better, but we're still emulating the game, right? It's always going to be emulated. And yes, things have improved from X to X2, there are some specific games, for example, the most recent Doom game, which I think is called Doom, The Dark Ages. I can't get that to run on any ARM-based computer. And this thing was running on this NVIDIA RTX thing at 110 frames per second.
1: Crazy.
2: Gorgeous. Like, just gorgeous. Zero hitches and, you know, whatever. And but I asked them. I said, okay, look, you guys are coming to market. I know you have this pull and push with these guys, whatever. I know things are going to happen. Game makers are going to support this computer, which means they're actually going to support Windows on ARM, which means, does it mean they're going to make Windows on ARM versions?
1: Native games.
2: Yeah. And the answer to that was no, that's not what that means. And that's interesting because they are going to support it, but it's not going to be fully native. What they're going to do is what they have to do to get this thing to run well on ARM, which means the game, by and large, depending on the game, right, will still be this x86 thing that runs emulated. But, you know, Microsoft years ago built tools where you can kind of mix and match the architecture and the code so that the parts that have to be run native you could just have a library that does that. And that is what's happening. And so I think the guy thought I was going to be critical of this because he was very defensive at first. And I said, no. Right. I said, I actually do understand this. The goal is, like, if you're a user, like, you're not buying this to play games, but you are buying this to do local AI, probably, or you're a developer, you're an engineer, you're whatever, you're a power user, I don't know, whatever it is. And like I said, you have a PC. So you're like, well, I would like to play Kemp. If I could, I would, you know. And their goal is not that I want to hear that this is running natively, you know. No, I want to make sure this thing works. I want it to look as good as it can. I want it to run really fast. And they were like, yeah, that's what we're going to do. So I was like, okay, that's good. To me, that is problem solved. So there's going to be a kind of a bleed over effect with this, I believe, for all ARM computers. So Snapdragon X will benefit from this to some degree. Obviously, high-end 3D shooters, modern games are going to run faster on the NVIDIA thing. There's no doubt about it. That's the type of computer it is. It's, you know, it's basically a workstation. But they are impressive. And I, you know, like I said, the 3D thing, the other thing they did on this, and they did this on the AMD one as well. We'll talk about that in one second, but I don't know the environment. Basically, they have it in an environment where you load a local AI model. It's an LLM. I mean, it's the type of thing that would have only been in the cloud like 2 seconds ago, but it's a local model for doing image generation. You give it a prompt. You can prompt it with an image and then add to it. You can do, you know, all the things you do. And it is astonishing. It's really fast and super realistic. It's like photo quality. Really, really, really nice. And this is kind of a milestone benchmark, however you want to say it, of like kind of where we are in time. You do need to have 128 gigs of RAM. You know, it has to be on the chip. You have to have a really powerful chipset, which is going to be this NVIDIA thing or the new AMD stuff. And I'm sure 2 seconds from now we'll hear about whatever Intel is going to do in this space as well. But this stuff is... It's pretty neat. And I didn't hear this for RTX Spark, but in AMD's case, and I don't know if this was Lenovo. I don't know if this is something Lenovo does or if this is just a platform capability anyone could do this, but they're kind of, it's not like a tiny NUC SFF, but it's like, I think it's called a 1.6L size. So it's kind of
1: a little, you know, bigger, like, and small.
2: Remember the
1: Qualcomm dev unit? It was like sort of an oversized NUC.
2: Yeah. I mean, these are
1: by eight.
2: It's weird to me how all the desktop versions of the RTX thing I saw were like almost identical, like both in size and shape. It's kind of the same.
1: Maybe only one manufacturer.
2: There might be the chipset might. The ports are all the same. It's all the same. But yeah. In the case of the AMD one, which is what's it called? AMD. I think it's called AI. I can't remember. It's like AI Halo, something, whatever that chipset is.
3: Strix Halo is their chip.
1: Strix Halo. It's a full-size workstation, right? Like, it's a big beast of a case.
2: Well, they're doing a small version. This is Lenovo, but you can you can daisy chain them. So if you need like more power,
3: that's
2: you can just get
3: do with
2: two,
3: a DGX
2: three.
3: Spark too.
2: Okay. Yeah. So I was like, okay, like this kind
3: How
2: of solves
3: fast is
2: the
3: Ethernet though? How fast is the connection?
2: Oh,
3: the
2: so there. I don't.
3: The DGX,
2: I'm not going to have
3: using something called ConnectX, which is 200 gigabytes. 200 gigabytes.
2: Oh, this is. I don't have this in front. This is the type of thing I wouldn't have written in my article. Yeah. But there, I do know there are choices there, and I believe.
3: So if you have a fast enough connection,
2: yeah, you can
3: you can do that. I mean, I have one model across those two DGX.
2: It might have actually been an Ethernet cable connecting them. It was like a cluster of. I think they only had two in the one I was looking at, but
1: the ConnectX starts at 10 gig and goes up to 200 or 400 gig.
2: I had
1: InfiniBand class speeds, man. That's crazy fast.
2: I didn't write this down. I'm sorry. I somewhere there's a spec sheet that explains this far better than I ever could. But anyway, there's that. So these things, this is impressive. The one thing no one was talking about, no one, was price. I did get some of the kind of QT stuff, like, okay, look, you know, it's going to be a little expensive. It's not like new Honda Civic expensive, but I think it's going to be in that 3,500, 4,500 range.
1: That's not outrageous, because it wasn't that AMD full size, like $100,000.
2: Jeez, I don't remember, but yeah. But you know, the way things are going with just regular PCs, and if you could, like, these are workstations. I mean, they're going to be. They're going to be expensive, but they're not going to be second mortgage expensive.
3: Are they aimed at AI or are they aimed at just works? I mean,
2: it's local AI.
3: Yeah. So those are, I mean, look, System 76 just announced its Thelio Astra, their AI machine. Mm-hmm. And if you put what you want in it, which is two RTX 6000s, it's $42,000.
1: There you go.
3: The DGX the station from NVIDIA is $100,000. So
2: no, these are not going to be that expensive. These are, and by the way, most of them are laptops.
3: Yeah, the RTX series is
2: not all of them, but
3: because it's not designed to connect more than one, it has a regular Ethernet port.
2: Okay.
3: So, and that's why it's probably why it's going to be cheaper is it doesn't have a Connectix port. It has a standard, you know, 10 gigabit Ethernet on it. Awesome. Because you don't daisy chain those.
2: Right. Yeah. Right.
3: But who they're aiming this at is a business that wants to run its own local AI. So 100,000 isn't out of the question.
2: The laptop versions are going to be for the developer working on those things, right? And then they'll have those kind of mini workstation form factors, which, yes, they'll probably stack in a rack or whatever.
3: So I spent almost $10,000 on the two DGX Sparks. But it's not economical in the sense that you're saving money over using the cloud, but it's private and it always works even when the cloud doesn't. And I think for me, I'm very, very happy.
2: It requires one of those like clothes dryer connections for power.
3: That's what's interesting.
2: No, I'm kidding.
3: It max 450 watts max.
1: Wow.
2: Well, that's it. Look, there are GPUs. There's already GPUs that are up there, right? I mean, that's not stupid. I mean,
3: no,
2: they're
3: pretty. I mean, they get hot. I just ordered a fan for the rack to blow air across them. Right. And by the way, everybody's doing this. We're capping the CPU at two gigahertz.
2: Okay.
3: Because the CPU it's bandwidth gated on the GPU access. It's not the CPU.
1: So stop it from overheating.
3: Yeah, and it really cuts it down. So it was getting up to like 90 degrees centigrade of Celsius, and it's now much more like 70. Yeah.
2: I can tell you that these things will not be coming with like a 65-watt power supply.
1: Yeah, pretty sure.
2: You know.
3: Yeah. I mean, if you're putting CUDA in there, you know, those NVIDIA cards.
2: You're going to be big. But I mean, I'm trying to think like the biggest, I don't know what maybe during the break, I'll go take a look at the gaming laptop, but the, like a kind of a pseudo workstation class, it could be 110, 120 watts, like, you know, kind
3: right
2: of
3: now,
2: a
3: I'm, this,
2: pretty big
3: for,
2: thing.
3: For all three of my devices, it's 39 watts total because they're not working.
1: That's nothing.
2: Oh, they're, too this, hard. That thing's sitting there.
1: That looks like idle.
3: There,
2: That's a light bulb.
3: Yeah, I know.
1: And the, one
3: of them's 49 degrees. So, and it's working. It's doing these. It's coding right now. So, it's not bad. I mean,
1: It's not hammering though.
3: No, and if you do buy like these quad, you know, 5090 machines, you're gonna have to put in a 20 amp circuit. You're not gonna just.
1: Oh yeah, no, and you need a 1500. Watt power supply. It's just a lot of amps. Those 5090s suck a lot of power.
3: Exactly. So I'm very happy with the Sparks that's why people are looking at the Max, right? Because they're also very.
2: Yeah. Well, those things are right. Which is, by the way, why NVIDIA went with an ARM chipset, right? Same thing.
3: Exactly.
2: I mean, except now we can do, you know, they could, I don't know. I don't know that they use this language, right? Is this like is this like a dedicated, it's on die. It's on the chip, but it's also, you know, DGPU,
3: right?
2: Class, I guess, or whatever you want to say it.
3: Yeah, I mean, these are Grace Blackwells, but they're GB10s. They're kind of not super duper. And you see, you know, they're 120 watt GPUs. They're not.
2: Yeah,
3: right now they're hardly using anything. So this one is a 3090, and it's a lot hotter and a lot.
2: Yeah, 350.
3: Yeah.
2: Jeez.
3: So it's using a lot more juice, which is ironic because it's not as smart.
2: When was the last time you saw like heat fins on a power adapter? You know, like it's gonna be something like that. But
3: it's pretty amazing.
2: We shall see.
3: The ability to what blows me away is, you know, I remember November 24th last year. It's a day I'll never forget. Is when Opus 4.5 came out.
1: Yeah.
3: And it was like, oh my God, you can do stuff with them. They're really good. You can code.
2: Right.
3: And I have now in my house something that's actually slightly better than Opus 4.5, 4.6 to 4.8 quality. It's really good. That's amazing.
2: Yeah.
3: You know, we're coming.
1: And
3: that was less
1: than a year.
3: And it begs
1: the question, like, for what you're working on, do you really need to spend on these frontier models? Do you care about Astra?
3: The trick is to divide the code up into smaller chunks. It can't handle long protracted sessions like Astra can.
1: No, it requires you to be organized.
3: But you know what? If you're a human, you do that too. You don't
2: encompass the entire Windows code base in
1: first
2: your brain.
1: First, make a universe.
3: You start with a little, you know, you do one page at a time. You do as little as possible.
1: Yeah.
3: Right. It makes sense. You know, this is working pretty well. By the way, it's a lucky thing you don't have the cake because according to our friends on the Club Twit, all our teeth.
1: Well, it's just yours, because you're the one with the cake.
3: Yeah, you're not getting any. Sorry, no cake for you. But if you were, we might look like this. Let me show you.
1: Delightful.
2: Oh boy.
3: I don't have blue teeth, do I? It's a they're a little blue. Yeah, they're a little blue. Never. Okay. Talk like this. Anyway.
2: Okay.
3: Anywho.
2: Lenovo always shows off prototype PCs. I can't remember now.
1: Too.
2: Yeah. And sometimes they're a little out there. Sometimes they're just silly. Like last year,
1: I love that they're front runners and wacky.
2: Right. It's interesting. They don't all pan out. They don't all necessarily make sense. But the two they had this year, to me, both make sense. And I was told kind of privately one of the two is absolutely coming out before the end of the year anyway. So that's good. So the first one, Dell had showed off something like this, I want to say a year ago, CES, but they still don't have a product in the market. And that thing is there's a small company. Actually, we'll have this. Let me see if I can find it. Where is this thing? There is, I swear to God. Where is this thing? I don't know where. So there's a small company, if I could just find it, Four Systems, F-O-R-E Systems, has something called AirJet. And AirJet is a way to cool the insides of a laptop without having active cooling, like a fan or liquid cooling or anything like that. And it's basically the super flat metal little pieces of sheets and things that go around inside, and they just vibrate. And that keeps the laptop cool without requiring the CPU to, you know, ratchet down or whatever. Mm-hmm. So the thing they showed off, which is the one that will come out, is the name of it is just for now is Project Aeroblade. But this thing is 10 millimeters thin. It's like nothing. There are no vents anywhere. There's no fans. Mm-hmm. There's no active cooling. It makes no sound, basically. I mean, I suppose if you hear ultra high frequency waves, you could probably hear it like a little like vibration sound or something. This was an Intel.
1: My dog doesn't like my laptop.
2: Yeah, like why is the dog howling? It's like, oh, I'm playing a game. Sorry. this thing is like stupid thin, and it is. I've experienced this kind of thing sort of from time to time, but it's so light, meaning like 1.8 pounds, like 830 grams. Where you pick it up and it almost like flies into the air because it's so light. Like you think. This is an empty shell.
1: This something.
2: Yeah, something's not in it, and it is astonishing. So that's awesome. Like that's awesome. The other one is related to rollable display. So I'm forgetting when and where they did this, but I want to say 2 years ago they showed off a rollable display where the display kind of expands vertically. Yes, and that thing is for sale. They actually sell this today. It's a ThinkBook something. I don't know what it is. But of course, I see that, and of course, the first thing that comes out of my mouth is, "Yeah, that's nice." But what about one that goes this way? You know. And last year, what they showed off was something that instead of expanding, you know, rolling the screen, it's just a screen where the screen can rotate, so you could have it in portrait mode. And I think when you did, there was a space for the phone, and you could charge it probably on there or whatever. And then if you put it back into horizontal, you know, landscape mode, whatever. And I'm like, okay, that's cool. But what if you did the thing where it goes like this, you know? And so this year they showed that off. And I made a little video of it and whatever. But it's this is awesome in so many ways. But it's a ThinkBook, right? So you look at this thing, you're like, yep, ThinkBook. Okay, cool. It is a 14-inch 4x3 screen. Now, I want you to think about that for a second. Because
1: super old school. Wow. Yep,
2: this is what all laptops were for a long time, right?
1: Yeah.
2: Until the 16x9 thing kind of took over. I tie this to Media Center. I swear to God, I think it was Microsoft's fault. Microsoft created Media Center for the first version of Windows XP. The second version of, and the original optimization was for 4x3 screens because that's was a typical TV.
1: That's what TV screens were. Yeah.
2: But as TVs go to HDTV and you know, at the time it's HD, but then eventually 4K, they're 16x9, right? And so the second version of Media Center, and then from there on, we're optimized for that wider screen display. And of course, PCs went that way. You know, Windows 8 was designed for that kind of thing. We have these panoramic experiences, yada yada yada. Not ideal. But then you see this 4x3 thing and you're like, oh my God, I need this. We need this back so bad.
1: Okay.
2: It's so beautiful. And the only thing that comes close is the 3x2 displays, right? LED surface displays, right? That's actually, pretty good. Yeah, it's very good. I should say it's very good. But what you don't see, because it's Microsoft, right, is you don't see like an external display of that aspect ratio. There's no ecosystem anywhere. Like it's just, we just make the computers. Anyway, this 4x3 14-inch laptop display expands out to a 17-inch, interestingly, 16x9 display. It's super fast, super seamless. There's no ripples. There's no folds. There's no, and it just happens. And of course, they have this beautiful swan image that, like, you know, the swan's flapping his wings and the thing kind of opens just for the demo. But it's awesome. And I need this so bad. And I was like, seriously, I'm going to write you a check. I'm stealing this. Like, I'm just going to walk out of here with this.
1: It's going to go. I'm going.
2: I need this so bad. And this is the, you know, Apple today just announced the, you know, the folding iPhone thing. And the promise of any hybrid device, well, not any, but a lot of these computing devices, phones, whatever, is that you carry this thing that's small. And it could be like the little compact style phone where you open it up and then it's like a real phone. Or it's in the size of a phone, you open it up and it's the, you know, it's like a mini tablet, right? Yeah. And this is the type of thing where what you're carrying is a 14-inch laptop, but when you use it, it could be, you don't have to, you could do it in either way, but it could be a 17-inch laptop, right? And I need this thing so bad. I need this so bad. You know, Richard, I know for years and years has carried a second display with him, right?
1: That's plugged in right now. Yeah.
2: Yep. A lot of people do this, right? And I always kind of debate this when I travel. Like I don't want to carry extra stuff around. I hate it so much. But then if I'm on a laptop and it's 14, even 16 inches, whatever, it's small, you know, compared to what I'm used to at home, where in this case I have three displays. It feels very, you know, kind of constrained, and, you know, being able to, even that little bit is like, oh, I need this so bad. So anyway, those are the exciting things. I mean, there's a lot more. All these companies announced a bunch of computers. There's a lot of color stuff happening, especially with Lenovo laptops and all-in-ones with cool lighting effects. You can pop the keys off of their color laptops and put different color keys on there if you want. So you could have like the blue laptop with the yellow keys, if that's your thing, you know, that kind of stuff. That's cool. Like, I like this kind of stuff. So that's fun. But I don't know. This is the big thing to me was RTX Spark. And then I would say these Lenovo prototypes are just always, always great.
1: But, exciting.
2: Yep.
1: It's a good IFA is what you're telling me.
2: Yeah. I mean, well, I don't know about IFA, but it was a good, you know, it was good for good the IFA PC stuff.
3: Sounds like something you'd say on the night of Passover or something. Good IFA.
2: Good IFA. Have your matzo soup.
1: And
2: shut
1: blessings
2: up
1: to your family.
3: Yep. I'm glad you had a good IFA. I was so frustrated last week because you knew a lot of this and you couldn't tell us.
2: Right. I'd already seen the Lenovo stuff by that point. And I don't remember the exact schedule anymore, but
3: exciting.
2: You have to kind of see stuff and play with it to understand whether or not whether it meets what they say. Because, you know, the Snapdragon stuff, like Qualcomm had been working on chips for PCs from 2017 until 2024, and they were all garbage.
3: They were garbage.
2: And every time there was this story, it's this is it, we did it, blah blah blah. But it's not just them. I mean, Microsoft is promoting it. And it's just like, yeah, no, this is a step change. Not a step change. It's not even a step change. It's a minor change. And so you kind of doubt it and you want to believe and it looked good. But then I finally got to go hands on with those things a couple years ago. And I was like, okay, this is actually going to be awesome. And it's pretty clear the RTX stuff is going to be amazing. And I already kind of felt good about it, but it's, this is going to be great. And I think it's going to help the whole ecosystem, like I said, because this will, you know, help rise a lot of boats, so to speak, in the ARM space. Mm-hmm. So it's good. Okay. I don't even want to talk about this. It doesn't even matter. It's a couple of app things. I didn't want to put these in the back of the book, but new version of Vivaldi's out, PWA and address bar improvements. And then Brave, every once in a while, now they've said we're just going to do this from time to time. we're going to just rate our browser against every other browser for performance. And not just like this raw one benchmark thing. It's like efficiency and all these. There's a whole suite of tests that they do, and they're going to do it on mobile as well. And Brave is either faster or dramatically faster than any browser on the desktop. And a lot of it is tied to the stuff they've stripped out and tied to the stuff that they block, right? All the trackers and ad blocking and stuff,

0: It's about 1800 UTC. And of course, we do stream live if you want to watch it live. It's the only reason I mention the time. Otherwise, you just watch it when you feel like it. But we do stream it live, right? I mean, it's this podcast. But if you want to watch live,
1: I mean, if that's what you want to do, I guess. I don't.
0: Yeah, I guess. Like, you see all the nudity, which we cut. Yeah,
1: yeah. You'll see the TV version.
0: Yeah, yeah. You get the R-rated. Streams are on YouTube, Twitch. There's X.com. There's Facebook. There's LinkedIn, and there's Kick. So that's with the club. That's like six different places you can watch it. But again, you can also download the podcast. We also put it on the website, twit.tv/ww. I think that brings us to the long-awaited AI segment.
1: Right.
0: Polly?
1: I don't have this in the show notes because I haven't written about it, but I was amused. Maybe not amused, but I was interested to see that people had written about the thing I had seen, which is if you're an author and you got the Anthropic settlement stuff in the mail, what you've probably discovered is that your publishing company is going to take anywhere from 80 to 95% of the revenues.
0: We thought it was going to be half. It's 80 to 90?
1: Yeah, right. It depends on the publisher, right? And that's a little deflation moment, but we'll see. Some people are fighting this, and it's an interesting thing. This isn't why I left traditional publishing behind, but it is a reminder of how terrible these middlemen can be. And how they add almost zero value to anything, and never did really. But at a point where we were printing things on paper, we kind of needed at that time anyway a company to go through. But of course, the problem with paper is once you print something, that's it. You don't get to update that thing unless there's a new edition of the book, which is really difficult and expensive to publish. So one of the nice things about electronic publishing is that you don't deal with that. And so I left traditional publishing of my own volition. Nobody pushed me out. I left. I was like, no, I had begged my publishing company, my main publishing company, over two editions of whatever Windows books, like, you need to have some form of electronic something because this product changes over time and we need to be able to update. And they were like, yeah, no, you're right. And we're not doing it. And I'm like, okay, well, and then I just went off on my own. So whatever. But a lot of people have done that. And interestingly, I don't recall getting anything from any of those books where I could have gotten 100% of the revenues, but we'll see what happens. I don't know. Anyway, I did not write about that. At least not yet. I mean, we'll see what happens. But since last week, Newsday and the Seattle Times have both together sued OpenAI and Microsoft for the same thing that the New York Times sued these companies for, which was stealing their copyrighted content, right, at great scale. They, just like the New York Times, have often awesome examples of, here's the content that we have. It's behind a paywall. And here's the thing that their AI chatbot regurgitated. And it is it's somewhere between 85 to 100% exactly the same text. And it's
0: know how they get that. They give it. This is a bogus. I'm sorry. This really irritates me. The way they get it to do that is they give it the first three paragraphs of the article. And then they say, and what comes next?
1: Right. Okay.
0: So it's you're going to read the New York Times that way. It's not, and I hope the judge is smart enough not to fall for this. It is, it's ingested. It's ingested as your books are and stored not as text, but as tokens.
1: Right.
0: And it's part of its memory, but it is not. You couldn't say, give me Paul Thurrott's field guide to Windows 11.
1: Right. But that's not really the point, right? Like, people aren't going to.
0: Well, it is the point.
1: Well, no, it isn't. Like, people aren't going to an AI chatbot to
0: No, that's exactly the point. The New York Times is saying will not be reading the New York Times because you'll get it from the chatbot, but you won't.
1: Okay. Look, we're gonna have to disagree on this one. But there's no doubt they stole this content. I think is the main point, and we'll see what happens. So whether it's fair use or not, I think is what the courts are gonna
0: say. It's absolutely fair use. In the same way it is you reading it is fair use. In fact, everything we do on our shows is exactly that. We read these sources. You did some genuine reporting at IFA. You went to IFA. That's original. But if I regurgitate that, which I will, in other shows, it's exactly the same thing.
1: But you're paying me.
0: I'm not paying Engadget when I regurgitate their stuff or Zach.
1: Yeah, but you're not sitting
0: Bowden's
1: there reading
0: stuff.
1: It online either.
0: Same thing.
1: Okay. If you I don't know. We live in kind of interesting times. There's been an effort

0: from the Computer History Museum over many years to interview important people in an industry at great length, and just publish those things. So you get these people describing their story in their own voice while they're still alive. Super important. I just watched a two-part one with Andy Hertzfeld, one of the original members of the original Mac team, right? Who looks sad and sickly, and I feel bad about him. He's awesome. That stuff's important. But the other thing we're seeing that's kind of tied to this is like these documentaries, right? So I mentioned a documentary. Actually, which one was it? On C++, right? So some sort of I don't know. I don't even know the organization that makes this. But I was interested to see that there's a documentary about the making of Visual Studio Code. And the timing for this was kind of personally interesting for me because I'm working, I have an on again, off again series of articles I've written about tech nostalgia. And I'm trying to think of like of these themes, like why it's not just, oh, remember when things were awesome? It's not like that. It's more like there are these what if scenarios. Like I mentioned the Amiga recently, where I was saying, you know, the Amiga to me is the greatest what if in the history of personal computing. Like there are other ones. You know, what if IBM had in fact connected with Digital Research and used CPM for their operating system? Would Microsoft have ever gotten into operating systems? Right, Microsoft dominated that world for 2 decades after that. There's a lot of that stuff. So that's one thing, like what ifs, right? There's also like the general nostalgia thing, which I think I probably mentioned many times, which is just, you know, of course we remember the past fondly because life was simpler. We didn't have any responsibility. We didn't have a wife or kids or like a house and a mortgage and whatever the stuff was, or a job. And of course, like, you know, remember when I wasn't stressed every day and I could sleep like a normal human being? I miss those days. Like, of course you do. Those days were awesome. Not because the 1980s exactly were awesome, although they were. But you know, there's that part of it. I kind of want to go beyond that. But one of the other things, and this has come up from time to time, you might remember me joking about like 6502 assembly language or whatever. There is this notion that limitations really aid innovation. This is kind of the life will find a way thing from Jurassic Park, right? Where when you're a software developer, it's the 1980s, the 6502 is the processor, or maybe if you're lucky, you've moved on to the 68000 or whatever. These things have whatever they have compared to the nearly infinite resources we have today, even with all the component crisis stuff, right? You had to write really good code, like it was important. And then over time, that became less important, of course, and over time, software developers stopped thinking about it, right? So with the component crisis, we are having a thing where the Apple, Google, Microsofts of the world are relooking at their platforms and trying to optimize them finally, right? They're going to run better and that will benefit everyone. But that was a need-based thing that things are expensive, right? And I don't think this is not correct. It's not correct to say that Visual Studio Code is the most recent example in our industry of this happening. It's not, because I think there's some AI stuff that would go into this. But
1: Sure.
0: if you watch this thing, Richard probably knows the guy's name, but Microsoft approached this guy who had written a really famous programming book about patterns, and he had created over time a lot of IDEs that were not for Windows, you know, probably for Unix
1: You're
0: and
1: talking
0: maybe
1: about
0: Linux.
1: Chris
0: Yeah,
1: Diaz?
0: Chris. Yeah, I think so.
1: Yeah.
0: But there's an interesting line in there from him where he says, Microsoft approaches me and they're like, "Hey, we've got this crazy idea, but no one knows how to do it. We want to create a full-featured IDE and code editor that runs completely on the web." And at the time, it was literally supposed to be in a browser, right? And eventually it turns into the Electron thing. It's an app, but there is a browser version of it. It's not called Visual Studio Code exactly, but it's like whatever that thing is, whatever that is. But anyway, whatever. And so the guy's response was, "You know, I don't need a job. I don't need any money, but I do like a challenge." And I sort of like that he said, "I'm going to make this work." Yeah, and then he did. And he brought together this team of people that mostly were people he knew very well and had worked with a lot in the past, who were dying to work with this guy. And I think they stayed in Zurich, in Switzerland, and created like a research lab essentially and made this thing, right? And so it took, I don't know, 3 years, 4 years, I don't remember. But if you look at Microsoft and their embrace of open source, this is right when this happens, right? And so,
1: Yeah, this is one of the parts of this project was, can we make an open source project from scratch, not open source something we've already
0: yes,
1: done or any of that?
0: and an acknowledgement, which is slow to come, you know, when you're and this is not just Microsoft, but you know, I focus on Microsoft. So you're Microsoft and you've become rich and famous because of Windows, right? And you do these things that are kind of like Windows, like server, obviously, or Office, where you kind of parts of the business model get reused, et cetera. Everything's going great. But at some point you realize, you know, belatedly, you know, always, but belatedly, there's a lot of software development going on because we've missed these waves, or we just didn't dominate these waves, like web and then mobile. And we are not reaching all of the developers anymore. Like, we have these very powerful tools. They've evolved over many years. You know, Visual Studio dates back to 96, 97, somewhere in there. And it's Windows, you know, mostly Windows, or certainly was only Windows for a long time. And what we need to reach this world somehow. And that to me is that is its own kind of form of miracle. But anyway, they did it. And I believe to this day, Visual Studio Code is still the most popular programming tool in the world.
1: Editor in the world, yeah.
0: And it's open source. It's Microsoft. It's the one thing, if you're like a Linux guy, open source guy, whatever it is, you're like, yeah, no, I use Visual. Like, it's really well regarded, and it should be. It's great. And it's interesting. But again, it's worth watching if you like this kind of stuff. But it is, I think, an example of this, you know, limitation thing. You know, we're not working on a platform that has infinite resources and capabilities. Some of the standards are still evolving as they do it. And the guy said, no, we're going to make this work. We're going to figure it out. And now it is like,
1: yeah. Oh, you know what? It's Eric Gamma is who you're talking about.
0: Yeah, I think that's correct.
1: Yeah.
0: Very interesting. Yeah. And
1: he's a distinguished engineer.
0: Yeah. There are other examples, I'm sure, in the modern era. This is, you know, 15 years ish ago. So it's not like
1: 2015.
0: So yeah. 10. Okay. So 10 to 12 years. Yeah. Okay. But I feel like this type of thing happened way more in the early days of home computing and then personal computing, because by nature, it's a new market. It's a new thing. We don't know. Yeah. And you get these guys or people who are just innovating in ways that no one sort of, John Carmack making a 3D shooter that could run in real time on a crappy computer of 1990 or 92, whatever it was when he did.
1: Yeah, but he didn't give that away. He sold that. That became a very valuable product for him.
0: No, I don't mean he gave it away, but I mean he did, like the Amiga, it was like alien technology handed down to humans, except in this case, the alien was John Carmack, right? Mm-hmm. And he did it again with Doom, and he did it again with Quake, and
1: still an alien, yeah.
0: Still an alien, but it was such a giant leap forward, but also something that anyone would have looked at the PC of that day and said, no, this is impossible.
1: Yeah,
0: and he said, actually, I'm going to do it. You know,
1: well, so the other part on VS Code was Microsoft also recognizing that they could have a win in open source, which they'd done unintentionally with TypeScript, and that they were becoming a cloud company, and every workload is a good workload, whether it's Windows or not.
0: Right.
1: So they genuinely had a need to be able to reach the broader market.
0: Yeah, and it's a coincidence, but at the top, near the top of the show, I was talking about this new effort that Microsoft has, the Project Zenith or whatever, isn't that a vacuum cleaner, whatever it was, we want to keep developers on Windows. I mean, this was kind of the beginning of that, because before this, the assumption was, of course you want to be here, it's Windows. But the world had moved on, right, was moving on, and has since moved on. And, you know, the fact that they made this thing is astonishing. This should never have come out of Microsoft. It's crazy, right? But it's awesome. I mean, but it did, right? Mm-hmm. And anyway, I'm kind of fascinated by that aspect of it.
1: Totally.
0: Just me. I don't know. I'm into this stuff. And then, and there are a lot more too, right? There are other documentaries out there. I mentioned one. There's one about Java, the C++, like I said. There's a lot of stuff is starting to happen. I mean, I guess this is us being old, because it's like the things I grew up on or whatever are now, they're exactly in museums, they're making documentaries. It's like, are you kidding me?
2: Yeah, I should be in a museum. The next thing that's going to happen, they're all going to die.
0: I know. I know. I saw Andy Hertzfeld in that video, which was recorded.
2: He looks sick? Old.
0: He looks sickly to me.
2: He's just old.
0: He's old. Yeah. He's over 70. I mean, but he, but this video was recorded a year ago. And when I saw it, I was like, oh, wait.
2: He does look older, yeah.
0: I was like, did he pass?
2: Yeah.
0: And he didn't.
2: No. But Andy's great, too. I love Andy.
0: But he's the best.
2: He was always very boyish, so to see him.
0: I know. It's hard.
2: As a grown-up.
0: Yes.
1: Looking aged.
0: But I ended up watching. So this is a two-parter. This has got to be three-ish, maybe more hours of video. But there are other interviews with him over some period of time. There's videos of him with Bill Atkinson, who I know has been on Twitter a lot, for example. Oh, yeah. Or
2: the late he passed.
0: Yeah. He did pass away. But yeah. you can kind of see, it's, you know, this just happens to everyone. We get old. It's just I think of him as this young guy, kid, you know, who helped make the Mac, and
2: he's an old man now.
0: And
2: they all are.
0: He loses his way a lot. He forgets things. He starts talking. He says, "I forget what I was talking about." And the whole time, I'm like, "Oh my God, I feel so bad." Like I love him, and I don't know. I hope he's okay.
2: Oh, he's one of the greats. And
0: genius.
2: I knew him back in the day when he was very boyish, very young.
0: And an example of that whole team, like Bill Atkinson with the region stuff, and are also examples of. This should have been impossible, and they did something wonderful, and it's amazing, and it's still, 40 whatever years later, you look back on it, you're like, I don't know how they did this, you know. General Magic's another one. This is he was the kind of the primary actor, so to speak, in General Magic. Like that company made the iPhone in the early 90s, you know, and it's astonishing, and it failed utterly, right? Astonishing.
1: It's a good product, right?
2: This is only 16 years ago. Andy.
0: I literally just watched this. Exactly.
2: And Bill. Yeah.
0: And they're using an emulated version of the original Mac OS to show stuff from that era.
2: Right.
0: And you can see the Apple logo's upside down. So this is PowerBook, right? It is, it's astonishing. Like, there's a moment in that video, it's that exact video. So,
2: From the Computer History Museum, both of these documentaries.
0: Just watched this. Steve Capps, another famous figure from the early, you know, the original Mac team, had created a game called Alice, which shipped as a slightly different game. It looks like chess, but it's like kind of a fast movement thing. There's a moment in that video that you just showed where they show that game, which looks great. It's, you know, a black and white game, whatever. And but it's running on an emulator, which today that laptop, that Mac, would be horribly, stupidly slow compared to what we have. But the old original version of Mac OS running an emulation, this thing is running so fast, the game is unplayable. And the way that he laughs, Andy Hertzfeld, is he is like a child. Like it is it's a giggle. It's the giggle of a 5-year-old child who is having the best moment of his life. And it made me so happy to hear that. It was wonderful. I love that guy so much. I've never met him. I mean, but he is amazing. He's amazing. Okay. Sorry. I don't mean to go on and on, but
2: this is actually near and dear to my heart because one of the reasons I cherished working at Tech TV and one of the reasons I started Twitch shortly after leaving Tech TV.
0: Right.
2: Was so that I could get these people on camera history.
0: Yeah, and you've done that a lot. And I know that Bill Atkinson had been on Twit a bunch of times.
2: Four or five times.
0: Yeah, and that comes up, you know, when you search for him, which I did. That whole thing is amazing to me.
2: I mean, we interviewed as many of those original pioneers who got us here. And I have to think, when we look at what we're doing today with technology.
0: I know.
2: And what Apple announced today and what we're doing with local AI now and the frontier AIs, it's remarkable. It really, we've come so far and maybe farther than they would have anticipated, I think.
0: Yeah. I mean, you know, different era. You're kind of a product of your times, I guess. But these guys definitely saw the future, right, to some degree. And I love the whole Bill Atkinson thought he saw overlapping windows at Xerox PARC and did not, and then implemented it in the Mac, or I guess at Lisa originally. And then the guys from Xerox PARC came to Apple and looked at this. What's that? How did you do that? And he's like, what are you talking about? You guys did. He goes, no, we didn't. And he thought he saw it, you know? And so he invented it, and he thought he was just doing like his own implementation of something other people had figured out. They're like, no, you're the only person that ever figured this out. Like, it's awesome. Like, that stuff is amazing to me.
2: I feel fortunate. I mean, I'm one of these older guys myself to be living in, to have seen anyway this far.
0: Yeah. And I was a teenager in the 1980s. And so I would read all the books were still already coming out about Apple, Microsoft, all the early companies. Right. And I was always fascinated by this, but I also felt like, you know, I missed it. And, you know, Windows 3.0 comes out in 1990. I'm like, yeah, I missed it. I'm not part of this, you know? And I was, and it always bothered me. And then when the internet happened and now I am in the industry, I'm like, okay, I could ride this wave at least. Like, I'm here for this. Like, yeah. And then of course all the stuff that's happened since. So it hasn't stopped, but
1: it's been a couple things since then.
2: Why yes. Twit has jumped so heavily on the AI thing. And I see this as a massive revolution. And I want, you know, I want us just as we were in with the internet and with smartphones. I mean, we had Waz on waiting in line to get the new iPhone. I mean, we've been there so all along. And I think that that's part of our mission. And so I didn't do that, by the way, I want to point out, for nerd helmets. And there's some technologies I don't think are going very far, but
1: you're taking a pass on.
2: Some of them I take a pass on. Yeah. You're watching Windows Weekly, Paul Thurrott, Richard Campbell, and now, ladies and gentlemen, and Kevin King, of course, our producer, will play the world famous reverse Halo theme.
0: Reverse Halo.
2: It's a reverse Halo. Just in time.
0: It's like a chess move. He pulled a reverse Halo.
2: It's more like an Uno move, but okay.
0: Okay, fair enough.
2: Xbox time.
0: Xbox. So, I suppose if it weren't for the Microsoft financial accounting thing, this might have been kind of the top story in a way. It's kind of, I suppose this was inevitable, but when you think about Xbox Game Pass, or Game Pass, whatever we're calling it this day, you know, this kind of opposing thoughts there. I mean, some people think it's the greatest thing in the world. Some people think it's terrible. It's obviously evolved over time. It began as kind of a back catalog thing, which to me was just not something anyone could criticize. You go to a game publisher, you're like, look, you put this game out 3, 5, 10 years ago, whatever. You're never making money on it. We'll put it on Game Pass. You'll make some money on it, right? And it was like, yeah, of course, you know. But of course, over time, as Microsoft is trying to compete with Sony, especially, Sony and Nintendo, I guess, you know, more and more they start promising things and doing things. They start putting all first party games on there day one, right? So if you have Game Pass, a new Gears of War games comes out, you get it on day one. It's like, awesome. This is, you know, for the player, kind of a no brainer. And then Call of Duty and Activision happens and it blows the model up, and then they have to pull back, and now people are really mad at them because you said, you know, like the thing I get all the time, you said, and it's like, yeah, but you know, like things have changed, right? So they're kind of ups and downs here, obviously. But one of the minor kind of pieces of the Game Pass puzzle is this cloud gaming thing, the I already forgot the name, but whatever they used to call it, Project something. Cloud gaming for a long time was a perk of the ultimate tier of Game Pass only. That was the only way you could get it. And then as they started changing the way these things work, the different tiers of Game Pass, they've added some form of cloud gaming rights to all of the tiers. So, except for the very lowest one. So if you have they don't really do this anymore, but the version for console, version for PCs, the ultimate version, you get different things, you know, different amounts of time or different quality levels, whatever it might be. And then last week happened, and they are, you know, perhaps not surprisingly, given how once you switch things like the AI chatbot stuff to actual usage models, and then you get a peek of actually what this costs, you know, it changes usage a lot. Of course, why wouldn't this impact Microsoft and GamePad or cloud gaming, I should say? These are hosted up in the data centers as well. And so what they had to do was, or what they will be doing as of November, is instituting limits and the ability to do two things. One is to buy additional time per month and just have a cloud gaming subscription, which they've not announced how that's going to work exactly. But instead of getting Game Pass, you could just get the game streaming thing as a standalone offering, which I always felt was inevitable. The problem is if you actually use this thing, and I can't imagine too many people do, the limits are pretty low. So if you have Game Pass Essential, you're going to have 5 hours per month you can play on this thing as part of your subscription.
1: 5 hours.
0: I know. Wow. You can do that one night.
2: A month?
0: You know?
2: Every Easy. Month? I know. Oh, man.
0: Yeah. If you have Game Pass Premium, it's going to be 10 hours. And then on the Ultimate tier, it's 15 hours. Like, this was unlimited.
1: When I think Ultimate, I think 15 hours.
0: It's, you're the type of person who, when you hear you have like unlimited internet, you think it means unlimited internet.
2: That's
0: and I don't
2: an
0: know.
2: Hour a day. That's I know. Ridiculous.
0: Well, that's not right. So the way Microsoft described it was that there is only some tiny percentage of people actually using it that, you know, for hours and hours and hours every month, right? I think some people, I think one of the, this kind of emerged over time. I don't think Microsoft saw this coming, but as they started adding day one games and so forth, these names are terrible. Cloud gaming, which is the streaming service, is kind of interesting because Call of Duty is gone, but if there's some day one game that's out and you just want to see, maybe I don't know if I want to play this, you can stream it and be like, oh, cool. And then at that point, you could just download it and play it as part of
1: right. And then no longer counts to your 15 hours. This is just right. for the cloud stream.
0: Right. And so I think that's. I don't think this is why they're doing this, but mm-hmm. for, I think that might be one of the major use cases for the service. And so for those people, this won't change anything, right? It doesn't matter. You're kind of evaluating the game, right? Mm-hmm. Because otherwise you'd have to download the thing and then, you know, install it and then play it that way. And it's like, oh, that could be an hour-long process if it's like a Call of Duty game. And then you play it for 10 seconds. You're like, yeah, no, I don't want this thing, you know? So yeah. it's still good for that. And if for some reason your subscription falls short, they haven't provided any details. This is coming down the pike, but you'll be able to buy extra minutes like we used to do for our phones. Remember, we used
1: to. Nice. You have to buy extra minutes now to play your game, so but only your cloud streaming game.
0: Yes, right. So I don't know. Like I know this is going to rub a lot of people the wrong way.
1: This seems like a way to affect very few people and annoy many.
0: Right. And that's a good way to put it, because this is one of those perfect storm. Xbox has, I don't know if you guys have known this, some bad PR over the past couple of years.
1: And it's had a rough couple of months. Yeah.
0: Yeah. And this is not going to help. But the real world impact of this is actually very small. Right.
1: I'm sure. Yeah.
0: But that's not going to stop anyone from
1: complaining. Because you're a serious gamer. You're not playing a cloud screaming game. Right. That's just not how you play the game.
0: Listen, all you people that complain about the taskbar on Windows 11, I go out in the world, and when I do, I look at computers, and I'm not saying I will never see a taskbar at the top of the screen, but I won't. Like, I know I won't. Almost no one does that. So, okay, you know, whatever. I mean, so people who don't use this thing are going to complain, but okay, well, that's what we do. We complain. So I don't know. It is bad news. I mean, it's a step back and yada, yada, yada. But I don't know.
1: Just seems like a cell phone.
0: Yep. Yep. It's like the irony is, you know, Microsoft had this cloud streaming thing that never worked well. And now that it does, they're like, oh, no, we can't do this anymore. It's too expensive. Like, right. What? And there's something to that, right? I mean, that's definitely a little part of it. But anyway, it's happening. So whatever. I'm sorry. Not my fault, but I feel your pain, whether it's real or imagined. And then, not a big deal, this is one sentence of discussion, but the Xbox app is coming to select, meaning modern TCL smart TVs. It's already on any variety of other TVs.
1: TCL smart TV?
0: Yeah, it's a smart TV with a TCL logo on it. I don't know. It's like a, I don't know, it's like probably some Chinese brand. I have no idea.
2: It is.
1: People who bought one are going to be really excited.
0: Well, you know.
2: No. What are you talking about? TCL's huge. You've never heard of them? Oh, my God. Yes.
1: No.
0: Okay.
2: They're probably the top Chinese brand.
0: Really?
2: And they've been very aggressive in the market.
1: Yeah.
2: And they make,
1: if you want, they're one of the first
2: to do Roku built in as its operating system.
0: Oh, okay. Actually,
2: and
0: do I have a TCL?
2: You can get now 100-inch TCL. I saw it at Costco the other day for like $15.
0: I know.
2: Bucks.
0: Yeah, yeah, yeah. So they're like the new Vivio. Now I'm wondering if the thing I have in Mexico is a TCL.
2: I'm sure it is.
0: It could be.
1: It probably is.
0: What the hell's a TCL? Sure. It's like the thing you're looking at right now, idiot. I
2: bought my mom a TCL for the nursing home.
0: Right.
1: Yeah, but I mean, even in Canada, the 75 inch is only $900.
2: Yeah,
1: that's
2: they're very
1: crazy.
2: Expensive.
0: It's incredible.
2: I still have now, since Gamer Nexus has revealed what these smart TVs are actually doing, I'm concerned.
0: Yes. Yeah, it's bad enough they have software updates, but now they're spying.
2: That was with the LGs, but I got to think if LG is doing it.
0: They're not the leading edge of this little bit of work, you know, like the LG. I know. So I don't know what to say about that. But all I know is I have these Samsung TVs and they're constantly annoying me to sign in. And I'm like, you're not getting
2: online.
0: I hate
2: the Samsung operating system.
0: Not doing it.
2: And they will pop up. You're watching a show and they'll pop up a pop-up on the screen saying,
0: "Oh yeah,
2: hey, you know, our terms have changed. Would you like to read those now?" No,
0: when we were
2: watching a show.
0: Yeah, we were at an Airbnb in August, I guess, and that happened three times. We're trying to watch some movie, and it's like, guys, what is this? Anyway, okay.
1: I hate pie hole with you. Make your life better. Yeah. Tune up your pie hole.
0: Yeah. Basically, the Xbox app is on numerous smartphone or smart TV brands at this point. So
2: as is the Apple TV app, as you know, they're all.
0: Yeah. Yeah, they're all garbage.
2: And they're not good, are they?
0: I'm pretty sure it's 6502, by the way. So I don't know. I'm kidding, but they might as well be. They're garbage. Like, one megahertz, ESP. You know.
2: Yeah.
0: Okay, and then finally, there's an Xbox ecosystem feature called Xbox Remote Play. Xbox Remote Play. This is where you can, if you have a console, you can stream from the console to a PC or another device, play the games you already own, right? And they're testing now as part of a set of insider updates that just went out today, I think. And I mentioned this in the past, you know, it seems like the console new feature testing through the Xbox Insider programs has exploded this year. It just seems like there's a ton of it. And this is just one of several updates they announced today that they're working on. It's not out for the public, but you can now stream at 1440 over your network from a console, or you will be able to soon. 1080p was the previous limitation there. There's other stuff in there, but whatever. We'll talk about that stuff more as they come out to the general public.
2: Yay. And that, I believe, if I am correct, completes the Xbox segment.
1: If the blue icing hasn't wiped you out.
2: And right. I am.
0: Are you spiking?
2: My blood sugar here.
0: You got the spike that actually goes off the top of the chart.
2: No, it's only 114. It's pretty good.
0: When I was doing this in, I think it was July or August or both. I had a bagel just knowing it was it went off. The numbers didn't go high enough. It literally just disappeared, and then eventually it came back down on the other side. I was
2: that's
0: like,
2: what you call a spike?
0: I should be dead.
1: Went into space.
2: What's it called? Pike's Peak.
0: Yeah, it's not good.
2: I remember I was making bagels and Micah Sargent was horrified. He said, you know, that's what they use to test if your blood sugar's out of control. They give you a bagel.
0: Right. Yeah, no, it's the worst. It's the worst of all. It literally it's worse than any pasta. It's worse than anything.
1: So good.
2: Not worse than this blue cake. I'll tell you that right now.
1: Blue icing will get you.
2: There is nothing better.
0: Yeah, but I bet blue icing on a bagel would be amazing.
2: Ooh. Ooh, that okay button. It looked like I cracked it a little bit.
0: I was going to say, it looks like, was there an earthquake in Northern California?
2: It's bit into it. Oh, it was good.
0: You should have cut that in the shape of a mouth, like it make it look like someone just bit into it.
1: Bite
0: like
1: bite out of it.
2: I almost did that. I almost just. This show is, coming up, the back of the book. And of course, that usually means something delicious from Richard's closet. But before that, I want to just thank all of our...
0: Sounds wrong somehow, but
2: happy 1,000th episode, gentlemen. I want to thank all of our Club Twit members for making this show possible. You might have noticed, maybe you did, I don't know. There was one ad so far in the show. That was a trade. So basically, we're doing this show for free, except we aren't. Because of you guys, the Club Twit members. So thank you. Almost 40% of our operating costs now are covered by the Club Twit folks. By the time we get to the end of the year, I think it will be close to 40, maybe not, maybe even 50. And it's a lucky thing we've got the club, because if we didn't have that money, we don't have deep pockets. We don't have an investor writing checks. We probably would have to cut back, and I don't want to cut back. This is the time we should be going fast forward, doing more. Thanks to the club, we can. So if you're not a member of Club Twit, and by the way, 19 out of 20 listeners, it's actually really more than that. It's more like, it's about 1.5%. So what is that? 15, only 15 out of every 1,000 listeners are members, which is, in a way, I could say that's good news, because it means that 985 of you could join the club. Wouldn't that be nice if you did $10? Now, I understand times are tight. If you can't afford it, that's fine. One of the reasons we don't have a paywall, I really believe in, you know, getting this content out there for free, but we do it with the help of the club members. So if you can afford $10, if you listen to more than one show a week, if you If you like what we're doing, if you want to support it, $10 a week gets you ad-free versions of all the shows. You don't have to listen to ads. Even this, you know, begging stuff doesn't have to happen. You also get chapter markers, so you can jump around, listen to things you want to, save you time. You get access to the wonderful Club Twit Discord, great place to hang out. It's the best club in the world. I love it. Smart people, you know, doing interesting stuff. You also get a variety of programming that we do for the club. Our AI user group, now twice a month. Chris Marquardt's Photo Time, which is great. Smooth, by the way, is the assignment if you missed that. Stacy's Book Club, Micah's Media Club, Micah's Crafting Corner. The keynotes are all in the club, too. That's the one thing we do hide behind the paywall. It's not because we want to, but it's because if we streamed Apple's keynote as we did today privately, if we do that publicly, Apple gets upset. And we don't want to upset Apple. So, please help us out. I like what we're doing. I hope you do too. And if you think it's important, twit.tv/clubtwit. And thank you to those 15 out of 1,000 who make this all possible. You know who you are, and we really, really appreciate it. Now, on we go with the 1,000th episode with the 1,000th back of the book. Starting off with Paul's tip of the week.
0: So I can't remember the name of this thing, but at some point, I don't know, 6-8 months ago, Gmail, let me see if I can find my, it must be in here somewhere, but Gmail came out with this experimental feature where you can get like a, here's your day, you know, kind of thing. Like, you know, this is the traditional Outlook thing. Like you open Outlook, it has your whole day, you know, this is mm-hmm. where you organize your life, et cetera. And, you know, doing this in an email inbox makes a certain amount of sense. I was like, okay, this is pretty cool. And man, the thing is garbage. It's like, it's terrible. And so last year on
1: the M365 Copilot version of that is very good.
0: Oh, okay. So, all right. Well, this, I'm going to talk about one from Google that is actually very good, which is weird to me because I don't know where this came from exactly. Like, I don't know how these things interrelate, but I feel like this might be tied to it. When the Pixel 10s came out last year, there was going to be a kind of daily brief thing. There was briefly actually, but then it disappeared because it was terrible. And I wonder if this isn't the new version, but it's right now it's US only. It's tied to Gemini. It's actually free. So if you just have a Google account, you could just sign into Gemini and get this thing every day. And I don't know why. It might be because I turned off notifications, I guess. You have to, but I don't see it on my iPhone. I do see it on my Pixel, right? And so it's a notification. It's generated from Gemini, so to speak. So it's not like in Gmail or somewhere else. It's in Gemini. If you go to the Gemini app, you can actually go. It's in the sidebar. Jelly Brief is one of the items. You have to, you know, enable personal intelligence, I think is what they call it. You have to connect to at least some Google apps because it's pulling stuff from, you know, your schedule, your contacts, your email, whatever it might be. Although the stuff I've seen in this thing is clearly from, I'm actually not 100% sure how they're doing this because it's from the web. Like I'll be researching something like I talked about Andy Hertzell and that stuff. And it will say, hey, it looks like you've been looking at the early history of the Macintosh. Are there, you know, is there anything you'd like to know about that? And it's like, whoa.
2: That's a little creepy. Come on.
0: Yeah, I mean, but it is YouTube.
1: Lots of uncanny valley around there.
0: Yep. And yeah, it's heavy on that. But I have to say, so the Gemini Daily Brief is surprisingly good. And you know, my wife was telling me like we're not actively looking for a car, but we were talking about this in Berlin because we saw some car and she did do 10 seconds of research when she got home. And she's like, I just got this thing where it's like, you know, you want to follow up, find out this, you want to know, you know, do you want to compare it to this other kind of car? And I was like, all right, like, I know there's some natural suspicion here and it is Google and there is that uncanny valley thing, but I have to say, I'm surprised by how good it is. And it's available everywhere. So if you use it in the web app, mobile app, you know, blah, blah, blah, whatever. You don't have to pay for it. It's not, you know, and it's worth looking at. I'm kind of surprised by how much I like it. Like, it's not horrible.
2: Have you seen Dream Beans?
0: Oh.
2: Do you know that? Sounds familiar. Google Dream Beans?
0: Yeah.
2: It's even creepier.
0: Right. So, wait a minute. I have heard of this.
2: Yeah, that? If you don't have the app, let me show you. Let me see if I can pull up my Dream Beans. It's so the idea is that
0: so it's actually this on steroids in a way, or this,
2: it's that on steroids.
0: Maybe this is the original version, I don't know.
2: Yeah, let me pull it up here. I have it on this computer.
0: I look, I don't understand why anyone here wouldn't just open their lives up to Google. I mean, just do it.
2: It's too late. I'm now doing it, by the way, with I'm now doing it with Meta too, because Meta's doing the same thing now. So this is Dream Beans.
0: Right.
2: I don't know how I scroll up.
0: It's a goofy name, by the way. This is a nicer presentation than what I see in the Gemini Daily.
2: I don't know how to use the. Right. I'm sorry. It's on my computer.
0: Yeah, you have to. I think you have to click and hold to like scroll. Is that what you're trying to do? This is like an
2: Yeah. This is the phone view thing. It's like the phone link on Windows.
0: Yeah.
2: Anyway, there's a whole bunch of them. Often they have pictures of me and like friends and stuff. Like Anthony Nielsen and I were eating a hot dog at the ballpark. It suggested doing that. It's really kind of weird.
0: This is really going to get weird because they're going to be like, hey, you haven't called Bob in a while. You should see how he's doing.
2: Yeah.
0: It's like, wait, what?
2: Like, so this knows, I guess that I play piano. So, oh, there it is. I can do it with this. There we are. Lisa and I are catching bluegrass legend Peter Rowan at the Miskit Theater. No, we're not. we're packing a lawn picnic for opera in the park. And see, but this is what's weird. It knows.
0: Yeah.
2: It's like, that's pictures of us.
0: Right. That could be you. Today
2: we did do one of the things it suggested. It knows I'm going to Singapore and Bali in the next couple of months, so it's giving me ideas for there.
0: Oh, and this is when you unfortunately fell off the boat in Bangkok, and now Lisa's by herself, so she can enjoy that, but you know, time alone.
2: Yes,
0: like, yes. What?
2: Oh, there's the famous Harvard thing? Mach 2 computer bug log. Today's the anniversary of. This is the first bug, right? What's her name?
1: Was a moth Admiral, stuck in a relay?
2: Yeah. Yeah.
0: I got
2: a century of NBC radio networks.
0: I got a question in trivia right once because of that. It was like, what kind of bug was it?
2: Yeah, it was a moth, right?
0: Yeah.
2: Yep. Here's how you soften wheat fibers for open crumb sourdough. Everybody needs to know that. It knows I use Hermes. I don't know how it knows this stuff.
0: We're a little concerned you're not using it with Gemini, Leo. Do you want us to just install it for you?
2: So, as you know, I play with all the AI models, and I was having some big trouble yesterday with my computer. I couldn't do things on the Macs, and I have a very complicated setup. I asked Gemini. It fixed it. The new Gemini 3.1. It fixed it all. It's incredible. Anyway, I'm sorry. I didn't mean to. Here I am talking about AI again. Go ahead, Paul.
0: No. That's actually a more graphically pleasing version of the thing
2: I was
0: describing.
2: Yeah, I think Google figures this is how we're going to get people, right?
0: I think they might have a point. Like everyone else, I don't like that stuff. Like, oh, the phone's listening to me. I can tell. You know, I don't like that feeling. But then again, like I've looked at this and I'm like, you know what? Actually, this is pretty good. Like, it's pretty good. Anyway, so whatever. But I'm just saying it's worth looking at. You guys probably didn't hear this problem Sonos had a couple of years ago. They lost a lot of their audience, I bet. Also think a lot of their audience was captive because they spent thousands of dollars on these speakers. And the point I made at that time was that Sonos actually always had problems. Like the app was always garbage. The new app was exponentially worse. I mean, it takes a special talent to take a piece of junk and turn it into an epic piece of junk, but they did it. You know, complete tone deafness with their customers and all that kind of stuff. They spent the past 2 years kind of digging out of this hole, and they had other issues, by the way. I mean, back in, I think it was 2020, they tried to obsolete some older hardware, which honestly was understandable. Some of that stuff was 15 years old, but of course everyone lost their mind and they figured a different way forward for that stuff. And that's great. And of course, now when they make new hardware, it's repairable and user serviceable, and it will last. If you don't want to use it with Sonos, you can plug in a line in, or you can use it with Bluetooth. Like, they're doing the right thing now, at least, right? And so there's that. And I, like a lot of Sonos people, because I've spent thousands of dollars on this stuff, I was like, you know what? I'm done with these. I can't do this anymore.
2: We had the same conversation yesterday on MacBook Weekly. Yeah,
0: but here's the thing.
2: They keep pulling me in.
0: I know. So you know what? They're starting to release new products, but the bigger thing to me is they just announced what they're calling Sonos 27, which is they're starting to give names to things which kind of always existed, which is, you know, interesting and makes sense. They're being more transparent about what's coming down the road. The stuff they're introducing is actually very exciting. And there's like software services, whatever, and it's open, right? And to me, the initial promise of Sonos, which is still not completely realized anymore today because of their Google thing, was that you don't buy into like Apple, you don't buy into Google, these smart home ecosystems. You buy this thing that works with everything, right? And it was, you know, it basically worked with all the stuff. If you have Amazon services, you use Amazon Music, it works with that. If you use Tidal, it works with that. You know, like you could do this. And the thing that's fallen apart is it's not as good on Android. That's the part, because they have this legal thing with Google right now. And they've talked about it. I mean, the guy, Tom Conrad, I think is the CEO, talked about this a lot. But when they announced this last week, I paid a lot of attention to it, wrote about it a lot. I watched the part of the launch event that they put up on the web, which is just a small part of it. But I think they're onto something, and I think this guy's great, and I think what they're doing is great. And I was one of those guys where, like, I'm done. I'm leaving this. The thing is, I've spent the past 2 years researching the alternatives, and I got to tell you, there is stuff. It's expensive. There's a lot of work, and it's just... I have stuff that just works great, and I don't know why.
1: Yeah,
0: it's
1: either much more expensive or you have to build it.
0: Yep. And you could do I'm going to get like a WIM receiver or multiple WIM receivers. I'm going to get passive speakers. I'm going to do, you know, you could do it. You could do whatever you want.
1: Separate amplifiers.
0: Yep. There's all this stuff you could do, but the Sonos OS stuff, which they're going to do an annual release of course, the Sonos Fabric stuff where they have these features now where you can bring in their newer portable speakers, put them in a room where there's a sound bar, and it just becomes rears for that thing. You can use it for like a home theater thing, and then you could still carry them around and use them out in the world and whatever. And I'm like, yep, no, this is what Sonos was to me before, and I feel like they're getting it back. And so just today, or I guess it was yesterday, they actually released the first version of the app update that has this OS 27 stuff in it. So the UI, and again, I get it. You know, when you hear the phrase Sonos app update, I think somebody would be like twitching a little bit or whatever. Like, I get it. It's deserved. I you know, never forget hashtag, you know, but, actually I for all the problems the new app has had for the past years, it is actually an attractive looking app, and now it actually performs well. They've done some analog type things on here, which I love. So, for example, on iPhones and soon on Android, but today on iPhones, is like a live, like a notification thing or whatever it is on the lock screen. And instead of like one of the problems with Sonos is like you want to adjust the volume, but there's like the volume on the device you're using, and then there's the volume in Sonos, and so. It's like a, you know, it's like your finger. It's a little screen. You're trying to adjust the volume, and it's like too loud, too, you know. And they actually just have plus and minus buttons on this thing. And it's like, I know this sounds stupid. It's awesome. It's like actually awesome. And then what was the other one? There was one other thing I really, geez, I'm already forgetting. I just looked at
2: the speakers. Have always sounded good.
0: Speakers always sound great.
2: They fired the CEO that put out that last bad.
0: Yeah, it took a while to do that, but they finally did that. The other thing is, by the way, if you own Sonos equipment, you can go to their website. There's, what's the term for this? It's not, you're not trading anything in, but you're getting like a 15% discount because you own previous devices. You just get this discount. You don't have to, you don't give them anything back. You just get a 15% discount.
2: I swore I would never buy any more Sonos stuff.
0: I did too. That was 2 years ago. Yep. And like I said, I will now, look, here's the thing. Because we use Apple TV for TV, I bought HomePods here and in Mexico. The Mexico ones are the small ones. They're terrible. These things, has anyone ever tried to update the software like AirPods or HomePods? You can't.
2: You can't.
0: It's magic. It just happens or it doesn't happen. There's nothing you can do to force it. It's the stupidest system on earth.
2: Yep.
0: And the ones we had in Mexico would have just been dead weight had someone in the building not had a Mac I could borrow to reset them multiple times.
2: Oh, God.
0: They're a nightmare, right?
2: Yeah.
0: And I, you know, whatever. So anyway, this stuff, I have to say, I've been playing with this stuff with the speakers. I have 9 speakers here in Pennsylvania, and I, God help me, I actually really like this app, but I always hated the Sonos app. Back when you could from Google Play Music control the speakers from there, I would do that. You can do it today still through AirPlay. You can do it through Spotify, obviously. You can do it through Tidal. You don't have to use the app unless you're like a Google guy and you have an Android phone and you want to use Google or YouTube Music or whatever. Pretty much have to use the Sonos app. But you know what? It's not a problem anymore. So if this is something you've never looked at or something you were like, I'm done with these guys, I'm going to walk away, I would just tell you, pay attention to what they're doing. But look at this app update and see what they're doing right now. And it's been 2 years. I mean, it's they've really kind of fixed it, and now it's like progressing in a very nice way. So,
2: just yep,
0: worth looking at. That's all. It's gonna throw it
2: out. Sigh.
0: I know.
2: You know, when you hate somebody, you want to keep hating them. You don't ever want to.
0: Did I tell you this? I had this experience in Berlin two years ago, where we had a horrible experience at a bar. I was losing my mind. The manager said, "I'm going to make this right for you." And I said, I am pretty sure there's no way you can do that. And he gave me a glass of wine to try. And I was like, you want to hate it. You want to be like, no. And I drank it and I was like, holy crap, this is the best glass of Riesling I've ever had in my life. And then he gave me the bottle, bought us dinner.
2: Okay. He made it right. Okay.
0: It's a bottle. And then gave us a bottle to go take back to the room. And I couldn't, I'm like, wow. Now stop, just stop. Like now you're being silly. But like, that was astonishing to me. Mm. So look, I'm just saying comebacks can occur. I'm not saying Sonos is perfect, but I mean, if you have invested a lot in this, and you want something that's not tied to one of the ecosystems, right? And I didn't even mention the AI stuff they're doing. They've got a whole MCP thing that's available now in early access. They're just open to everybody. So they're not forcing you to use their thing. If you have ChatGPT or something, you can use that. You can use it however you want. You can use whatever assistant. They're opening up the platform for that kind of extensibility. So a lot of good stuff in there.
2: Thank you, Mr. Paul Theriot.
0: Yep.
2: And for being the bigger man.
0: The bigger man? Well, I'm trying to lose weight. What are you? Why do you got some cake?
2: You might want to. Yeah.
0: You got to buy. Why are you going to bring?
2: No. In fact, I was using a third party app. I hated the Sonos app so much. I found a third party app.
0: Yeah, of course. Yep.
2: But you know, I have Sonos speakers in the ceiling. I have Sonos speakers
0: here's,
2: in
0: here's
2: every
0: one
2: TV.
0: For you. Like,
2: I have
0: let,
2: Sonos
0: let's
2: speakers
0: say you're,
2: in the bedroom.
0: I one of the things I'll probably write about this, right? Because I've not thought about using Sonos for a long time, even though I use the speakers all the time. If you're one of those guys who's like, I've had it with streaming services. I'm going to do my own thing. I have an MP3 collection. I'm going to put it on a NAS, blah, blah, blah, whatever.
2: It's guess what? For that.
0: That works in Sonos. Awesome. Yeah. And you can create playlists in Sonos if you want to that use music from there, from this service, from that service. They're all in one thing. And it's like, I'm sorry, guys, but this thing actually works really well. Like, it's really good. That's all.
2: And I'll be honest, and it hurts me to say this, they sound better than the Apple HomePods, the big ones.
0: Oh, they sound dramatically better.
2: They're much better.
0: Every time we go back and forth between the two, it's
2: would be hilarious. I had the Sonos, the little ones, the 100s in the bedroom, the Era 100s, and we were listening, but Lisa can't talk to them, and she likes to say, hey, Shlomo, play some music. So I put the HomePods back, and she said, what happened to the good speakers?
0: Well, so one thing so I don't know if this is there right now, but they will soon, like this year. Allow you to use, like, you'll put a smart speaker like those in a room so you can talk to the thing, but it will play through the Sonos speaker. So, like, actually, I do know that. Today, you can do that with Siri. So, with your HomePods, you could talk to the HomePod, but have it play through Sonos.
2: Oh, that's nice.
0: That's as of yesterday, I believe.
2: Oh, well, maybe I'll bring them back.
0: Yep. Just worth, it's worth
2: I can talk to my AI understands them. And in fact, I can now channel all my AI voices through any speakers in the
0: house. So this is one of the things that we're talking about. I know really you guys were, you were both doing this, where they said, look, all these people are out there doing CLI, MCP stuff. We're like, you know what? Love you. Love it. We'll make it official. We'll just do it. This is going to be, it's not going to be a back channel thing. Like, we'll just do it.
2: I had to reverse engineer it. It was hard at first. It was very tricky. Now it's simple.
0: Now it's just going to be part. It's part of the platform. Like starting today or yesterday.
2: Yeah. All right. I might have to buy some more. Mr. Damn it.
0: We'll have Sonos Speaker of the Week. We'll be the new segment.
2: Oh, dang nation.
0: I'm kidding.
2: I don't want to get the really expensive ones, the 5 series or whatever. Those are big ones. But the Era 100s, which are small, really sound great.
0: All of them sound great. Even the little Dickie thing, the little portable one, the Roam.
1: Little Roams.
0: That sounds great. These are all things that, for their size, sound way better than they should.
2: I hate it. I want to hold the grudge.
0: Yeah.
2: Mr. Richard Campbell, what's coming up on Run As Radio?
1: Episode 153, which I did with Adam Marshall, who'd had on the show years before, and he is a Windows Server Update Services guy. This is one of like 5 different ways you can control how your workstations and servers get updated with the new patches, which is obviously a big deal these days, more so than ever before. But Microsoft said that WSUS was deprecated as of September 2024, so 2 years ago. Although, as Adam points out, still shipping in Windows Server 2025 and slated for vNext. So the reality is it's an essential service for configuration managers. So many of the largest Microsoft customers not only still depend on it, have no path to not depend on it. Like, they have not made a replacement product for granular control of updates, which is what big organizations require. Meantime, they have basically stopped maintaining WSUS. So other than a few security patches, just been nothing. And that's really where Adam came into play, because he built some free tools to help with management of WSUS that's now grown into a business where he also has some paid products as well. So it was great to sort of get his view on the situation, you know, what the stability of all of this stuff was, and then exactly the stuff he's building to keep people who just have nowhere else to go until someday Microsoft actually gives granular control of updates in another path, which they so far have not done. Like, ConfigMan doesn't seem to be going anywhere. So I don't know how this actually all pans out, but that's where we are. And it was great to just get up to speed with Adam on the situation as it stands.
2: Nice. And now we have a good 15 minutes to... I should play the theme, though, shouldn't I? I forgot about it last week. We have this wonderful music that Suno wrote for us. And now that Suno is, by the way, I don't even actually know if it'll still work because they got in so much trouble with the record industry. Let me just see if I can.
3: I thought they announced something today where they're going good with.
2: They made a deal with BMG and Universal.
3: Yeah.
2: But this is version 5. Ladies and gentlemen.
3: So much.
2: This is so good.
3: It's so weird how much I like this.

0: It's, I didn't even write the lyrics. They're so good.
1: This is actually better than most music of this kind of music. You know what I mean? Like, it's kind of weird.
0: It's Windows Whiskey time. It is. It's so
1: I'm
0: good.
1: I'm just saying. Like, it's so good. Curiously good.
0: Or what's our whiskey of the week?
2: So I'm in Kansas City, Missouri. So you think I'd do a Missouri whiskey, which I have done before because I'm often here. And in fact, I will be touring a distillery this weekend. But as I was at a party with a group of friends, including the hosts are a bit of whiskey collectors as well. Ooh. So we got into a lot of different whiskeys, and one of them really grabbed me, and that was the Belgrove bottle, which is from specifically Kempton, Tasmania, which is in the Tasman Highlands, about 45 miles drive north of Hobart. This is the primary agricultural region for the island. This is in the rain shadow of the western mountain ranges of Tasmania. So a little lower rainfall, more sunshine, bigger temperature swings over the course of a year. They actually get frost in the wintertime, and they have warm, dry summers. And we're talking about a farmer, a guy named Peter Bignell. As he says it, fifth, or sometimes sixth generation farmer. I don't know if they forget, whatever that is. Has a degree
0: fifth
2: or sixth,
0: in agricultural
2: science.
0: You know, in there somewhere.
2: Something like that. He's an older man at this point, but, and your classic sort of solo farmer type. Like, I don't see any family around him or anything other than he mentions a brother. And he is a rye farmer with sheep. Now, that's very synergistic, right? The sheep fertilize the fields. When they, after they cut the grain, they'll go after the stubble, that kind of thing. Also a bit of an artist known as a sort of ice and sand sculptor and so forth. He obviously is adjacent to the whiskey industry before he got into himself. There is a story of him restoring an old water drive flour mill, which would eventually become the Nant Distillery. And he met in that process Bill Clark, the guy who brought whiskey to Tasmania in the 90s. And so in 2008, as Peter tells his story, he had a bumper crop of rye and was struggling to sell it and thought, well, maybe I should just distill it and make some whiskey out of it instead. Like I said, he had this adjacency to the market already, so he had some idea. So that sort of puts him firmly in the second wave group of craft distillers from Tasmania, the precursors being guys like Lark. But he went for a very farmer style. So all craft, not luxury, to the point where he pretty much built all of his own equipment. Totally. Because he is got agricultural science background in him, he immediately started to malt his own rye. Now, we've talked previously about how difficult this is to do, and he did it very traditional ways with just some floor maltings, but he did find it also extremely difficult. It has to be very closely tended. The rye grain, which is much smaller than the barley grain,

0: Now, what he doesn't do is dry his malt. He, quote unquote, uses it green. This is not normal practice. This is very odd. Now, why would he do this? Well, one argument is it's just really expensive to fully dry out malt. Like, it takes a lot of energy, and that's not necessary. But there's also an argument for terroir, that it carries more elements of the malt itself in the plant by not completely drying it. His solution is he has a commercial meat grinder that he puts the malt through to pulp it up, and then makes his wash from that. He also only malts about 15 to 20% of his rye, just enough to introduce the enzymes that will help produce sugars for the rest of the rye. So again, doesn't spend too much energy on any of these things, keeps everything fairly efficient while still being make a true 100% rye. And just for a kicker, he's not afraid to smoke his malt. And I say smoke his malt because I didn't say peat his malt, because he doesn't necessarily peat it. Now, I've seen a video of his smoker, and he's not doing, again, the traditional big smoke, wafted in on the floors and so forth to dry the malt out. That's what he's doing. He's taken two old propane bottles, cut the bottoms off, welded them together, and made it into the smoker. And he has done some smoking with local peat, not peat from Scotland, peat from his brother's farm. They call it the Brown Marsh Bog. He also, very famously, has smoked his malt with sheep dung. So what? He's a sheep farmer.
1: This now, is think so about do this. It yourself. This you is think hysterical. About this just a minute.
0: What is peat but plant product that has, you know, condensed and mold, you know, digested partially? The sheep just do it faster. And he's pretty specific about, like, his sheep sheds. It's very common to keep you don't want the dung in the sheep's hooves, right? It will cause rot and so forth. And so you use slatted floors in sheep shelters, so that the dung actually falls through into the slats. And if you keep that dry, it's kind of peatish. Like, it's just plant matter. They eat grass.
1: Sure.
0: And apparently, so by the way, he calls that particular whiskey holy shit. Yeah. Holy shit, smoking whiskey.
1: Only in Australia, my friend.
0: And apparently
1: only
0: it's in a Australia. Hit.
1: By the way, you cannot buy this whiskey in the US,
0: no, you
1: Canada,
0: cannot
1: or
0: buy
1: Mexico.
0: It in North America at all. Okay. famous enough that Gordon Ramsay did an episode of Uncharted in Tasmania and went to his farm, shoveled sheep dung, and had some of this whiskey.
1: Wow.
0: This is not the whiskey I tasted, unfortunately. It's not the bottle that we have. I've seen, again, video of his shed. He has a stainless steel mash tun, about maybe 1,000 liters, that is actually a repurposed milk vat. He has
1: I love
0: wooden,
1: this guy. It's so do it yourself.
0: 100%. All the way. And one guy. I can find nobody helping him.
1: That's so awesome.
0: He has wooden wine vats he's repurposed as his fermenters, and he very deliberately does not sterilize them. Again, I have video of him talking about, no, I don't want to kill the lactobacillus out of it. That's part of the character of the wood.
1: Right.
0: In fact, when he finishes his washes, right, in those mash tuns, he puts the wort into the fermenters, and then he doesn't add yeast for 24 to 36 hours to, quote unquote, give the lambic yeasts a chance to start establishing some character. Now, that's not going to make very much alcohol, so he does add distiller's yeast later. And then after 3 to 5 days, he's got like a 7-8% sort of classic wort, but with a bunch of other character in it.
1: With local terroir. I mean,
0: totally
1: that's really
0: local terroir.
1: Great.
0: Green malt off of his farm, rye off of his farm, and the local yeast, the local lactobacillus, like all of that is in there. The copper pot still he's got, made himself, learned to weld copper, but also did not bother with steam heat, the normal way we use copper pot stills. No, direct fired, right?
1: Wow.
0: But direct fired with biodiesel by converting cooking oil from the local fish and chip shops into biodiesel, so minimum transport, reusable product to heat his stills, which also gives that old character to it because it's a hotter flame. You know, steam's real steady and super safe, right? This gives more toasted notes. Like when I tasted this whiskey, I'm like, is this

0: heated. It's kind of smoky. It's now I realize I think I was just tasting that it was a direct fired still.
1: It was a little bit burned.
0: It was a little burnt. It's a little crispy, you know? Yeah. Anyway, and obviously he takes that spent grain that's used up in the distillation process, feeds it back to the sheep. Apparently they love it.
1: Sure.
0: He uses ex-bourbon barrels, not unusual, the least expensive barrels, but also has relationships with all the local breweries and the wineries. So he gets wine casks, he gets beer casks. Like, he has to try everything. And I even saw a clip of him where he talked about he went to a winery looking for wine casks, and he said, well, we've got these three pallets worth of barrels with wine still, and we were going to dump them. We're not happy with it. And he's like, I'll take them for the barrel weight. And so he sold them the barrels with the wine still in it, made it into brandy.
1: Oh, apparently, my God.
0: Pretty good.
1: I love
0: brandy.
1: This guy.
0: He's amazing, right?
1: I love
0: they call
1: this guy.
0: Him the Willy Wonka of distilling.
1: Yeah.
0: Right? Like, he does his own cooperage. So he'll take those barrels apart, he'll scrape them out, he'll refire them, he'll remake them. He's also done a technique, and I'd love to try this one, called barrel smoking, where after he's remade the barrel, he soaks it down, closes it up, and pumps the smoke into the barrel for a couple of days to actually infuse the barrel with the smoke rather than the malt, just to see how that infuses into the bottles.
1: This guy's a little bit of a genius.
0: Brilliant.
1: Yeah.
0: So his first releases are in 2014, and very typical, like 500 mil bottles. He only does single runs out of a single cask. So any given run, you're going to see 220 to 350 bottles max. That's
1: yeah. I can't imagine he makes much. I mean, it's just him.
0: Yeah, it's just him. So the one I got a taste of is the link that I gave you, which is the classic Belgrove rye whiskey. It's 100% rye, but not the Canadian type of rye. This is a totally different approach to rye whiskey. So it tasted nothing like anything you expected. It was a 2022 edition, one of 250 bottles. It was not the peated type, because he does label the peated type, including the holy shit variants and so forth. So I think it was just the toasting caused by the still that gave it sort of that rich, peaty flavor, but also lots of fruity notes, not a strong caramel note, and not a strong spice note. Like you'd normally think 100% rye, spice. Nah, nothing like that. This guy's also, he's won Craft Distiller of the Year. In 2019, he won the World Whiskey Award Southern Hemisphere Whiskey of the Year. So the industry recognizes this guy as, but he's not scaling anything. All of his stuff comes from his farm, right? From dirt to dram. And he only uses his product.
1: That's a good phrase.
0: And it just makes these astonishing things. And
1: as Paul would say, this whiskey has been sheepified.
0: Yeah. Totally.
1: Nice.
0: And it's not an expensive 129 Australian for a 500 mil. This is not an expensive whiskey.
1: No, this is
0: and does not.
1: But it's handmade. Yeah. I mean, this guy puts his blood, sweat, and tears into this thing.
0: Yeah. No, I think it's literally an art for him, right? This is a sculptor. This is an artist who happens to be a farmer.
1: I'm also relieved that it's actually good whiskey, because
0: you could
1: put all that effort in it, it could be terrible.
0: And get nothing, right?
2: Not the right way to judge this, but it's a beautiful bottle.
0: It is gorgeous.
1: It's black.
0: It
1: really
0: is a seal. All handwritten labels, 100%. Yeah,
1: you could tell.
0: Right? Like written on the bottle.
1: Very impressive. What a story.
0: We've talked about so many different ways of making whiskey. And this is the most old school of old school you could possibly imagine. It is a farm using excess grain to make a product.
1: Unbelievable.
0: And with as much closed loop in, you know, using his own resources, even down to repurposing cooking oil into biodiesel to fire his stills.
1: That's so cool.
0: Madness, but fantastic. So
1: cool. What a lovely story. What a great
0: way. It overwhelmed me. Like, I couldn't talk about anything else after I realized what I was drinking.
1: No. I mean, this is remarkable. A very nice way to end our 1,000th episode.
0: Yeah.
1: Wow.
2: A little cake, a little bit of whiskey.
1: Yeah.
2: We're looking pretty good.
1: Yeah. And of course, it's all because of something special. Oops, that's not it.
0: Something weird from my closet.
1: Something weird from Richard's closet.
2: It's crazy.

0: Everybody!
1: It's insanity.
0: I don't understand how this happened.
2: Yeah. How did we get here? This is not good. It's not a plan.
0: We live in a time of wonder. That's all I'm saying. I mean, episodes, Paul Thorith, congratulations.
2: You made it.
0: You can relax and retire. Thank you, Richard Campbell. Paul's at Thorot.com, and of course his books at leanpub.com. Become a PaulThorot.com member and you will get the books for free. Richard Campbell is at runisradio.com. That's where you'll find his podcasts. And .NET Rocks. We thank you all for being here for 1,000 episodes. And we
1: now we're going in a different direction.
0: It's soon on radio. I'm sorry. I didn't mean to get into the next song. What fun. Really, what fun. Thank you, guys. Thanks, everybody, for being here. We'll be back next Wednesday with another Windows Weekly episode. Thanks to our club members for making it possible. And we will see you all then. Happy 1,000th, everybody. Bye-bye. I love that song.
1: I know, it's crazy good.
2: So funny, yeah.
0: Sometimes, a lot of times, you get crap.
1: Yeah.
0: Every once in a while, you get something that's like, wow.
1: That doesn't make sense. It's really good.
0: I don't know what I could see what the prompt was. It wasn't hugely complicated.
3: I think you were looking for a gag and you end up with a theme song.
0: Yeah. Pretty amazing. Wow. I should probably share that somewhere. I'll put it in the club twit.
4: Well, share it with me too, because
0: in case
4: I need to adjust the volume.
0: Oh, you want to fix it? Okay.
4: Oh, it depends.
0: Let me make sure I have. There's two of them. Let me give you the. I think they're both good.
4: Is Windows Weekly now old enough to drink?
1: Not yet. Not in this country.
2: No.
0: Here, I will publish it. It's even got great album art. Wow. And I will share it. So I'm going to put it in the Discord.
3: Yeah, if Ted gets a copy of it, he could put it onto the clips.
0: Oh, yeah. Great idea.
4: Oh, jeez.
0: I mean, you can. I pay for this, so we have the right to use it.
4: Yeah, at the end of the clips instead of the Windows Weekly outro.
0: Oh, come on, man.
4: Wait, what happened?
0: You don't like it, man?
4: Anyways, show title.
0: I think Sheepify is a definite.
1: Sheepify is awesome.
4: Karim's liked 1,000 episodes.
1: My whiskey's been in Sheepified.
0: I think we don't need to.
4: So,
0: up we don't to need you. To dwell on the 1,000th. Okay. I don't usually pay any attention.
1: Guys,
0: to that
1: I get it. I'm old. Thank you for reminding me. No.
2: Yeah.
1: Either way, I don't.
0: Not as old as Andy Hertzfeldt. Wow, I had not seen that image of him.
1: You know, it's tough. It's hard to watch too because, like I said, he kind of loses his place a lot. And I'm like, oh man, this has got one of the greatest minds. You know,
0: he's not much older than me.
3: He's fading.
0: I don't.
1: Yeah,
0: think.
1: But you know, time is
0: the but that's the thing. Never know. I mean, I could be like that in a year. So you just don't. You don't know what happens. It's just...
1: Or you could have been like that last year. I won't tell you. But the point is, no.
0: I maybe already am.
1: I would never say it. No, I'm just kidding.
0: No, I
1: no, it's it never. That's it. One of the weird things about life. I mean, people
0: it
1: who
0: is.
1: Are like
0: I know I'm at the
1: super
0: cliff.
1: Yeah, like you don't know.
0: I know
1: what's going
0: to
1: happen.
0: Waiting
1: I
0: mean, to go over the edge.
3: How long do you get to walk along it?
0: I'm just very grateful for what I have. Thank you, and you're a big part of it. Thank you, guys. 1,000 episodes. Yes, we could say happy 1,000. It could be, but I think it's going to say Windows Weekly episode 1,000.
4: Yeah.
0: So I think in Sheepify is.
4: In Sheepify whiskey.
0: Sheepify keeps them listening to the very end. And that's by the way, Burke gets credit.
4: Idea. Yeah.
1: Well, then I hate it. So let's not do that. No, that's a good one.
0: And thanks for keeping the show on time because we're going to go right to Intelligent Machines.
3: Yes. Yeah.
1: Cool.
0: Beautiful. There we go. Thank you, guys.
3: All right. I'll be in Oslo next week, friends.
0: Ah, have safe travels,
1: Richard.
0: Oslo. No worries. Wow. Very nice.
3: Back to Oslo.
1: I'll be here. So that won't be a problem.
0: And I will be here forever. Forever. We've decided to give up my car at the end of the year. So.
1: Oh.
0: I won't be able to go anywhere anyway.
1: You can't drive anymore.
0: Lisa says, you never go anywhere. What do you need a car for? I said, can I take the money that I would be spending on a car and buy more computers?
1: I had this exact conversation with my wife like 7 years ago, and the answers were yes and no.
0: All right, guys. Thank you. Have a great one. Take care.
4: Safe travels, guys. Richie. Congrats.
0: Bye-bye. This is Windows Weekly with Paul Thurrott and Richard Campbell, episode 1000, recorded Wednesday, September 9th, 2026, in Sheepify. Or is it in Sheepified? What do you think? IED?
4: Richard said in Sheepifying whiskey, I think.
0: I think in Sheepified. I'm going to say in Sheepified.
4: Just one word? Okay.
0: Because that's kind of, yeah. In Sheepified. It's time for Windows Weekly, our one...
4: Hold on. Yep, can you change the intelligence?
0: I will change it right now. It's funny how it had stopped. That thing had stopped working. And then it just started working again. It's... AI is funny that way. It's time for Windows Weekly, our 1,000th episode. We celebrate with Paul Thurrott and Richard Campbell. There might be cake. We'll actually get to celebrate a little victory lap for Paul, who finally got Microsoft to do the right thing on its financial reporting. Maybe they didn't do exactly the right thing on their pricing on Xbox Cloud Gaming. We'll talk about that. And it came from IFA, some of the interesting hardware Paul saw last week in Berlin. That's coming up next on Windows Weekly. And now the promo. Every Wednesday, we cover the latest from Microsoft on Windows Weekly. Hi, this is Leo Laporte from the TWiT Podcast Network, inviting you to join me, Paul Thurrott, and Richard Campbell this week as we talk about Microsoft's new reporting rules. 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It's our 1,000th episode of Windows Weekly. 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
4: I realize your shirt is kind of like the Windows Weekly colors.
0: It is. It kind of matches. It is because football begins tonight. Yes. It's okay. Back, baby.
4: Send me the song if you have.
0: I put it in the Discord.
4: Oh, okay. I will go find that. Thank you. I see it now. Yeah.
0: Yes. Is that okay? I can Slack it to you if it's better. But.
4: Where's the download button?
0: Oh, maybe I, okay, you know what, maybe I have to download it, which I can do.
4: I'm looking. I don't.
0: It's something weird from my closet, and it's Windows Weekly too. Oh! And spelled it without a Y and an E. So, I think.
4: It's prompting me to join Leo Laporte.
0: No, you don't want to do that. Let me download it. I love it that it has a live audience.
4: May not need it, but it's good to have it just in case.
0: I know. I'll just get the MP3, right?
4: Yes.

0: I just put it in Slack for you, in the Windows Weekly section. A stout barrel
1: whiskey dark enough. I see it. It just popped up.
0: All right.
1: Thank you.
0: We are going over to Intelligent Machines. Thank you, everybody. Refresh the feed momentarily. Has any whorls?
2: Just making sure.
3: Does this will be better. Actually, I'm like a child. I'm almost done registering it.
4: All right, we are live. Going,
5: what are you?
0: He's registering his nose ID for touch ID.
3: Okay, so I just put it. I just finished registering. Now let me see if I can get it to unlock. It's locked. Oh wait,
2: you heard it here first.
5: I feel like the nose is so large. Just generally,
0: that's not a good thing to say.
2: What are you saying about
5: Micah? I said the nose.
3: Yeah, I noticed the careful use.
0: No one has a bigger nose than I.

0: nose.
1: The
2: I
1: biggest
2: even
1: nose of them
2: stopped
1: all.
2: myself in the middle of it and I was like, did I used the right? And
3: the
2: the
3: article
2: answer is
3: choice
2: yes.
3: was, it's not letting me log in even though I typed in my nose. I mean,
2: that's too that, bad. Even though I typed in my nose.
4: All right, let me real quickly go to the bathroom because I have been sitting here since 10 a.m.
2: I'm shocked that we're here on time. I was told we were going to be very late this week because
4: I don't know who told you that.
2: Apple.
4: Not me. I know how to get things done.
3: Even when there's a power outage.
2: Even when there's a Windows
4: Gemini helped
2: me
4: fix my mouse continuity. I was like really struggling. And I said, can you look at this machine? And it can log in. And it was doing a lot of SSH stuff. And it said, yeah, you got to go into your firewall settings. And at the very bottom of like a really long list of settings, there's a thing to uncheck. And I've been having problems with this forever.
2: I will say I had Gemini do the first ever useful thing that Gemini has ever done for me this week.
4: This new one's better. It's a lot better.
2: I mean, finally, I've been able to use the little Gemini pop-up in Google Sheets to do something.
4: Oh, that. Oh, I don't know about
2: and it
4: that.
2: It was able to do it faster than I was able to do it.
4: Yeah.
2: Which has never happened before.
4: I am going to quickly log into this.
2: I like that Mike is power outage maxing.
3: I'm resetting the timer and the light that is behind me. The letters, the S is on it's on a stupid little timer, and so after so many hours, it turns off. So I have to turn off all the lights to reset it.
0: Get even brighter.
3: Oh yeah, you're right. It
0: Hello.
3: Is brighter.
0: Oh, hello, Paris. I haven't met you
2: Hi.
0: Before.
2: Hi, lovely to meet you.
0: Nice to meet you. I used to do. I did like 100 episodes with Micah of Smart Tech Today, so we probably will be randomly cheeky with forewarning.
3: We will! If not cheeky, then science-y. And if not science-y, yeah. Then goofy.
0: I don't know if there's any science to Siri AI, but...
3: I asked her something the other day, because I've been putting it...
2: You asked what it...
3: I asked Siri something sciencey the other day, and I was impressed that it got it correctly. Oh,
2: yeah,
3: are catalpa
2: okay now?
3: Are catalpa tree beans toxic to humans?
0: Save it and for the show.
3: No. You're right. I'll save it for the show. I'll save it for the show.
0: I was replying to Paris saying, "Is Siri okay?" I'm just kidding too, but just like, oh. No, yes, maybe.
2: I mean, that's huge. The answer that it's not. Absolutely no, it's terrible.
0: Yeah, exactly.
2: Is a huge leap forward for Apple.
0: Just the bar is raised is the problem.
2: But
0: like,
2: I mean, is
0: now
2: the,
0: we have
2: I
0: AGI
2: guess,
0: and yeah. Siri is like can finally do basics. So like,
3: Paris, tell me more about your setup because your lighting looks incredible and your depth of field looks amazing too. What are you using?
4: She's fancy.
3: Your hair light is like.
2: I have a Canon Rebel EOS T7 camera behind my monitors.
3: Nice.
2: And it's pointed at me. I got two lights there. I've got a ring light that's attached up here via a little thing.
4: That's
2: that
4: your
2: I
4: hair light.
2: Put on as a hair light.
3: Nice.
2: And
3: beautiful.
2: Sometimes
0: that's what I need right now.
4: When did you do all this?
2: Sometime in the last 3 years.
4: Right.
2: You know,
4: like
2: you have to
4: improved.
2: Stare
4: been...
2: at your own face for like a couple of hours every week and you start to make small changes.
4: Yeah, I know how that. I know
2: I'm
4: that.
2: Currently, my current madness change, which I think would do so little, I probably shouldn't do it, is like, I think the reason why my camera is sometimes like gets blurry or my computer, like the video from me is less to you is less high quality than it should be given that it's a Canon camera is because I have a MacBook Air, which was my first ever MacBook Air purchase. I'd always been like a MacBook Pro because I was like, I'm not editing video. I don't need that.
4: You don't need a Pro.
2: Should be fine. Yeah. But the one thing where I messed up is it was a couple of years ago. It was before they switched over to whatever like M3 chip to where I have like an M2 chip MacBook Air with a crazy amount of RAM, crazy amount of storage. I souped it up, but in an exchange, literally that computer, in exchange, it's one of those ones where you can't have two external monitors, and I'm a two external monitor girly, so I have to display link. And so I think the thing that is causing my system is that I'm using display link, which means screen recording while I'm sending.
4: That's
2: video.
4: What Matthew was just talking about. He's
0: that's
4: using
0: what I'm
4: display
0: saying.
4: Link for his prompt.
0: Did I turn mine off?
3: I hate display link.
0: Is this better? Like, if I turn it off?
4: Because it doesn't look any different, to be honest.
3: Yeah, I think it's okay.
0: It'll take a second, I think, to like catch up.
2: My computer's really mad at me right now. I, for once, had a thing of my. I wonder if it'll happen during this recording. That's why I restarted my computer before this. Is like all week in like Zoom or Google meetings, just all of a sudden I'll freeze and then I'll have to like. You know, turn my video off, turn it back on,
4: I think
2: and
4: that's
2: then it
4: just...
2: go and it does it like it's something about the camera. Like all the things in my computer are kind of slow, and I think it's because I had so many PDFs open on my computer.
4: Oh, that'll
2: was
4: do
2: taking
4: it.
2: Up like 4 gigabytes of memory.
3: Yeah, that'll
4: sure,
3: do it.
4: Totally, will do it.
2: But I was like, I think the PDFs should be okay. They're on my computer. Why do we need to have memory going on for that?
3: Well, they're all because they're all open.
4: There?
3: Because they're all they're open.
2: Listen, I know, and they're all like 300 pages long. I realized it got too bad when I was trying to print something today, and it would like print one page, and then like 15 minutes would go by, and then print another page, and then 15 minutes would go by, and I'd never encountered that as a problem before.
4: New MacBooks are coming out in a month, but unfortunately,
2: dude, I know
4: they're going to be so expensive.
2: I mean, that's the thing is, I'm like, do I get uneven souped up? Soupier computer and spend $1 million
3: $1 million.
4: You could get an M5 Max with 100.
0: I'm like looking at the leasing gigs. Just because if you want the big one, it's
4: then
0: like
4: it's
0: I feel like that makes more sense at a certain point.
4: That's a monthly, yeah.
3: Yeah, that's Doc Rock was showing his purchase and he was saving so much money by leasing some like incredibly souped up.
4: But you can't do it through the Apple Klarna deal because I guarantee you they won't let you lease a $16,000.
3: I'm sure not. Yeah.
4: they're going to.
2: I mean, usually I'll do like Apple's whatever.
4: They don't do that anymore.
2: Monthly. They now, don't do the monthly payment things through your Apple card.
4: Oh, through the Apple card they do. Yeah. Actually, they do. Still.
2: But I mean, honestly, for a computer,
4: for 2 years,
2: I might
4: you
2: just.
4: Do it. Yeah. Just
2: pay
4: splurge.
2: It.
4: Treat us. Treat us.
2: This is what I've been waffling through. Is I'm like, is it ridiculous to upgrade largely so that I can have more PDFs open?
4: No, you
2: and
4: need
2: maybe
4: it. No,
2: not...
4: because you need it.
2: The amount of paper, I can't show you the amount of paper because we're on a recorded thing, but I have so many papers around me. And before I hopped on the Zoom call, I had so many windows open. There comes a time when you have
3: binders
2: so many
3: of papers.
2: Lady,
4: Matthew. She's totally Ms. Red String.
2: There's a time I had to, so what normally when I have my hair, the clip that I have my hair light attached to, I've realized that I can use that to attach to this side of my bookshelf, a large whiteboard, which I have
4: my
2: all my red string on, but I had to take it down for this.
4: You're so funny. Oh my God.
3: Red string.
0: I can see
4: are
0: the
4: we
0: Zoom
4: streaming
0: sending 960 right now. I think that's what's. Mine's just not sending the full quality.
2: Oh man, do we want to go into that rabbit hole? Because I've also been down this one as well.
3: You're looking good already, though, Matthew. I don't think you need to mess around with it anymore.
0: It's all look pretty. Oh wait, here's HD. That might be it. Although now it just got worse.
2: Mine's sending 1280 by 720 at only 29.
3: I know. I'm afraid.
0: Leave it here.
3: This is. Yeah, I was gonna say. Good. This is like we can just House of Cards.
4: Yeah.
3: And I don't mean the Netflix show.
0: Please stop.
4: No,
0: I won't touch.
2: Yeah.
0: Again.
2: What
0: if
2: Micah
0: is
2: meant
0: terrible.
2: Is he wanted to press a button to squirt you with water from your side of.
4: Everybody's always wanting that. I don't understand why they want to do that. I don't know.
3: Why does everybody want to squirt me with water?
4: Leo,
3: you still got Windows Weekly in your little thing.
4: I thought I fixed it. Oh yeah. I thought I fixed it. I guess I went there to fix it and I didn't. Probably is what happened.
2: I'm now falling down a rabbit hole in the chat, which is someone Burke told me that I hadn't considered that I could have a specific PDF software other than like Adobe. Which
4: don't ever use Adobe. Oh,
2: I would never
4: God.
2: Use Adobe, but I'm just like, is there a better option?
3: Wait, are you just looking at your PDF
4: with
3: the
4: two people who know the answer to that
2: No,
4: question.
2: I'm using it in preview.
4: Micah and
2: Matthew, should I be opening my hundreds of PDFs in a different specific software or is preview fine?
4: Preview is pretty lightweight.
3: I'm okay with preview. Yeah, preview is very lightweight.
4: Yeah.
0: Yeah.
4: I don't think there's anything better. You're not using Adobe. That would be a mistake.
2: I'm not crazy.
3: Yeah, Acrobat would be far too hungry.
4: All right, let's do a show. It's time for Intelligent Machines, the show where we cover the latest in AI, robotics, and all the smart things all around us these days. Paris Martineau is here from Consumer Reports. Hello, Paris.
2: Hello, Leo.
4: You're here with your hundreds of PDFs prepared.
2: They've all been closed so that I can do this Zoom call, because apparently having hundreds of hundred plus page PDFs open simultaneously makes the computer very mad.
4: Don't want to make the computer mad. Now,
2: that's
4: Jeff,
2: what we've learned this week in AI.
4: Yes, that's exactly right. Jeff is out for this week. Jeff Jarvis isn't here, but I'm actually thrilled because Micah Sargent has joined us. You are no longer outnumbered by septuagenarians. Micah's close to your own age, which is nice. Hello, Micah. Good to see you.
3: Good to see you.
4: Micah, of course, the host of iOS Today and Tech News Weekly, but his new show debuts October 1st, Hands-On AI. Yay.
3: We're going hands-on with the AI of it all.
4: We talked about it last week.
2: He's rubbing his little fingers all over Claude.
4: It'll be
2: flapping his hand all over OpenAI.
4: He was testing to see if the fingerprint reader on his iPad would work with his nose. I don't
3: Sadly,
4: know if that's related.
2: That's nose on AI, Micah. Nose not on AI. The same.
3: That's a different show. That's just for the club.
1: Real quickly, yes. Before you introduce our guest, I need your screen.
4: You don't need to stop things for that. Just you can just text me here. Now you've stopped all the initiative.
1: It's okay. I can edit this out.
4: No, I know, but it just next time just
1: okay.
4: Put it,
1: sorry, sorry.
4: I'm not going to even be showing my screen. So yeah. You don't want to stop a show in the middle. Well, we have a nice guest to bring in here. Somebody, Matt, Micah knows pretty well. You did more than 100 shows with this cat right here, right?
3: This cool cat.
4: Matthew Casinelli, great to see you.
0: Hello, hello. Thank you for having me on.
4: You've kind of changed your focus a little bit. You were doing, of course, home automation when we did that show. You are now kind of the king of Siri AI at supercomputer.tech.
0: Yeah, that's my company. I'm helping people with their Siri AI integrations, and AppIntense is the developer API.
4: And I couldn't have, I think you're the best person to have on today of all days, because this morning, Micah and I, we did it in private because we're not allowed to do it in public anymore, ever since the restraining order. Micah and I covered the Apple keynote, and now John Ternus is first announcing the new iPhones, including the new and they're calling it weirdly the Duo, the iPhone Duo, and the new I thought even maybe more interesting, the new Apple Watch. And of course it's the official debut of Siri, the new Siri AI. So I thought we'd get you on our AI show to talk a little bit about what Apple's doing with AI.
0: It's great. It's been a long time coming since they announced it 2 years ago, so that's been sort of an adventure. But
4: $100 some million in damages because they never did ship that. You've been using the beta, public beta, I'm sure, of at least if not the developer beta of iOS 27. So we all have some experience with Siri AI. The first thing I noticed immediately is the dictation, thankfully, is decent. It's still not as good as the state-of-the-art, the whisper dictation, for instance, that Paris uses. But it's a lot better.
2: Whisper dictation is so good.
0: Oh, yeah.
4: It's amazing. Yeah.
0: It makes a huge difference, especially just trying to get input into any type of text field. It takes too long with the phone. So that's a significant upgrade this year.
4: And because Apple's such a walled garden, you can't, on my computers, I can use Whisper AI, but I can't really use it on the iPhone. You kind of have to. I mean, you could. There are companies that have third-party keyboards. I've been using one that's not bad. I think it's called Monarch. I can't remember the name of it. But
0: Monologue. Actually, I was just saying I use that on desktop too.
4: Yeah.
0: And
4: I think that's Whisper. But it's kind of ugly to use a third-party keyboard on iOS, and, you know, it's not ideal. So it's good that Siri, which is the you know, table stakes is doing all right. But let's talk about what Apple showed today, because they started, I thought this was kind of interesting, with a montage of video clips, quote, shot on an iPhone that were clearly AI generated. It was all AI.
3: I disagree so heavily.
2: Okay, I don't know. I haven't seen these videos, but I didn't even know you were going to say it was AI generated. But Apple's always doing this thing at their various events where they're like, shot on iPhone, and they show like a glossy movie thing, and then you get like a pullback shot, and it's a guy with an iPhone suspended in like seven different machines and with different lenses. And I'm like, that's barely shot on iPhone.
3: That's what I think it is. I agree. I think that
4: showing a little bit of it. It says shot on iPhone, and at first when you're watching it, yeah, this could be shot on iPhone, but if you skip ahead a little bit, things start to I've skipped ahead too much. Things start to happen like this that is clearly not real. Maybe you think this is
3: practical
4: real, Micah?
3: Effects, yeah.
4: Okay, keep watching.
2: People keep watching.
4: Now we're watching a young girl who's sitting in front of a TV talking about her new movie, and she says, watch what happened. Now that's not, that's practical effects?
3: No, I don't think that's practical. That's fair. That's done, I think, CGI.
4: Here's an older woman who's now removing her makeup.
3: And it turns out it's
4: a younger woman.
3: It's actually a disguise.
4: Oh, man, these could all be practical effects, I guess.
3: With CGI, like, yeah, obviously those floating, I mean, we'll have to see because they'll probably come out with a making of video. Yeah. But I want to at the same time give you credit because based on how they were talking about those scenes, it did sound like AI prompts. But if you think about it, that's also, if you read a script for a film,
4: it's a script too.
3: Yeah, the camera parts all do sound like that. So it's difficult. You may be right, but I do think that Apple really likes to push, look at what these cameras can do and look at all of the famous films that have used iPhone cameras in them. And I think it's a little out of touch, frankly. So the AI idea feels more in touch. And that's where I give you credit for, that's where I agree that, you know, that wouldn't be completely off base to think that.
4: If they had a big, big budget of police cars crashing. And I mean, this was pretty impressive.
0: I thought they were specifically taking shots at AI generated videos by raising every shot as a prompt, and then you actually shoot it with the iPhone rather than go generate it somewhere else. And so it's like it's lighting and everything, and I'm sure CGI is still shot on iPhone. They can always say that. So I think that's kind of the angle that they take. It's not like you're just standing there with your phone going like that.
4: Yeah. I mean, if they spent $1 million. $10 million making that short intro to this event, I'm impressed. They definitely rented the back lot at Universal Studios. They did a lot of stuff to show how great these cameras are. But we're not here to talk about the iPhones. We're not here to talk about that. We're here to talk about Apple and AI, because they clearly know this is important. First, when did you redirect your efforts, Matthew, from home automation to AI?
0: I mean, I was originally on the workflow team that was acquired by Apple and turned into the Shortcuts app. And so that's always been a blend of personal and home automations in there. And so that's where Micah and I really went deeper on the home kit type things. Although we were very much trying to get to the thread technology, and that just like took years longer than we thought. So that at the time was sort of our show in general. We were like, we need to refocus. But since Shortcuts has been Apple's iPhone automation platform for so long, they've turned the underlying API into the same thing that powers Siri AI. So in many ways, every app that has Shortcuts support is what will work with Siri, maybe not Siri AI specifically just yet, but it's a general handoff between what an app can do and the actions that it can provide to the system, and then giving that to Siri. And
4: that's really interesting.
0: It's very cool.
4: Apple calls it App Intents, where you're an app developer, and you, in effect, in your manifest for your app, you say to the operating system, I want to use these AI features. That's when the operating system pops up that little thing when you first install the app that says, hey, is this app allowed to, and it gives you a bunch of things it wants to do. So those are called app intents. But this is how, in fact, Apple even showed a quilt of apps, mostly unknown apps, by the way, that we're going to be using AI built into the app. Do you think developers will adapt that? I didn't realize it was the same as same as shortcuts. That's something they already know.
0: I think that the developer story, I think, has been a little confused over the years because of something like shortcuts. Originally, it was called custom intents, and it was just really hard to update over time. And so a lot of people would add support, and then it was hard to keep up to date with all of your app features. And then also at the time, Siri shortcuts wasn't a very good version of what this is. Like, we really needed AI to make this all take to the next level and do natural integration. So they've kind of been in a weird middle ground right now, where like the last 4 years has technically you've been able to add app shortcuts, which is a version of app intents, to Siri, and almost nobody did, because I didn't understand it for a long time. And in a lot of ways, being like the shortcuts guy for a while, I was helping developers learn. And so it's just kind of been confusing on how you actually adopt it, because unique per app.
4: Were you thinking at Workflow? Were the people at Workflow thinking, oh, if only we had on-device AI, we could do so much more? I mean, was that in there?
0: It was called machine learning at the time. Right. It was like 2016. So that barely had even started. I think that was always an idea. Like, what if they build themselves? And that's actually just now this year, describe a shortcut is a feature in shortcuts where you can just say, make me a shortcut that does this. And it will like basically look at all the apps that have Siri AI support and pull from those actions and make a shortcut for you. So I've already been automated by AI, by Apple.
4: I have a shortcut,
0: Which is funny,
4: that I created so that I could talk with the action button, my Apple Watch or my phone, to my local AI. And I got it most of the way there. But what I was getting from the dictation was, and now I'm getting a little technical here, was a JSON. It was a form with all the fields and everything. And the AI was reading that. It was getting all of, or no, actually that was the answer was coming back as a JSON reply. And so Siri was reading me, you know, response equals, blah, blah, it was giving me all this crap.
0: And, dictating out every line.
4: Yeah. And I couldn't figure out how to fix it. And I was messing around with it. And finally I thought, well, I wonder. So I tried Siri AI and I said, I gave it the existing a shortcut, and I said, but what I don't want the entire JSON, I just want the response. And it actually did it. It put it in. It says get value for response in dictionary and then speak that dictionary value. That for me was amazing.
0: That totally makes sense. That looks like I can see I can read shortcuts like that, like in real time, and design those.
4: I can't
0: like Siri read. Totally. I spent 10 years doing this, and so it is very much like,
4: well, and that was like the issue. LLM. I haven't spent 10 years doing it. And exactly. Even the AI said, well, it's easy. All you have to do is add this get value for response. And I could not get it. I couldn't find it. So it did. And it,
0: yeah, that whole process will be much better with Siri, especially.
4: I was very impressed.
0: The hard problem right now with the beta is you haven't been able to test all the releases from third-party developers coming in iOS 27. So we really, even like a proper Siri AI experience, nobody's really had during the testing period, because you're only allowed to test with ones that are available on your device. And like, you could have maybe third-party a couple tests, but not like system-wide features.
4: Right.
0: And also the Siri APIs are very advanced in a way that a lot of developers, it's not necessarily about developers, but just Apple keeps adding new features where like every single screen throughout all of your apps should be searchable and addressable with Siri, even if there's not support for, currently the weirdest part is that there's like 12 to 18 domains for Siri. So it has to fall into messaging, reminders, notes as like broad categories. Otherwise, app actions aren't supported right now. I think this was released 2 years ago when they announced it. And I think Apple was just worried that iPhone and the App Store have unlimited like permutations of what could be possible. So to just release this and say it'll work with everything perfectly up front is like generally just doesn't go well for Apple at scale, and it's just something that they can't really promise. So rather than releasing it to everything and people having a bad time, they've curated certain categories that many apps will fit into, and that's sort of going to be what's coming out first. So I think that is going to be even like a story this fall is half the apps that you might want to use might not be supported because there isn't a specific domain for their actions yet. But
4: Interesting.
0: then like on the developer side, they can also still make app shortcuts, but it's not nearly as good as what Siri AI can do. So
4: From the
0: it's sort of
4: developer
0: a
4: community, what is
0: hard
4: the
0: story.
4: response? Are they interested in doing this? Is it only going to be the big apps that take advantage of this?
0: I think it's a blend of both. Indies are always good at taking advantage of new things, even just because Apple tends to feature them and
4: You know,
0: things like that.
4: Marco Arment is going to jump on this, right?
0: Yeah, I hope. If not, Marco, hit me up. No, I'm just kidding. Definitely, I've seen in the preview they had something like Instagram. Whether or not it's a full support of, and Apple says like anything your app does should be an app intent. I don't think Instagram is going to provide like get all of my photos from Instagram. Like there's certain deep commands that might not be supported, but something like post on Instagram, it probably will have so that you can just, when you're looking at a photo in the Photos app, you can say, put this on Instagram and it'll just open up right there. Like there's
4: So
0: a
4: the
0: lot of
2: how much of, I guess,
0: seamlessness that's going into it.
2: how much of Siri, this new series functionality is dependent on third-party app developers making Siri work? Is it basically it is dependent on the community
0: Lot.
2: to build
0: Yeah.
2: it?
0: There's it's sort of Siri being, I don't know, like this, the AI part of Siri is all Apple and in many ways like Google Gemini models, that AI intelligence part. The Siri part and the interaction with your apps is all on the developers. Siri can still, the separate part though is like Siri can now, for lack of a better way to describe it, Google things and just look it up. He has what's called broad world knowledge. So the base experience of Siri from like the last 10 years where you're like, hey, can you do this? And she's like, I don't know, I'll go look it up. That should be gone. Like she will actually be able to do basic searches and interact with all of Apple's apps really well,
4: And
0: which
4: that's what
0: include your
4: Apple's
0: calendar
4: demonstrating
0: and
4: at these
0: mail.
4: events.
0: And
4: That's
0: yeah,
4: all, that's,
0: exactly.
4: yeah.
0: But then
4: But what
0: all
4: we
0: the
4: really
0: third-party
4: want is we
0: apps,
4: want
0: they
4: it to
0: leave
4: be
0: up to
4: able
0: the
4: to,
0: App Store.
4: we want it to control everything on our phone, ultimately. That's what we
0: Yeah.
4: really want, right?
0: I
4: And
0: think it's
4: that's the
0: not
4: promise.
0: currently there. Yeah, I think that's where technically Apple makes it available is what they would say. I think this is like Apple's, I don't want to say like frustrated, but it's like hard to get everybody on the App Store to adopt it and be like, hey guys, trust me, Siri is about to get better. Like I've very much experienced being essentially like a somebody who helps people with their Siri experiences. Like, why would you trust that Siri is going to get better after years and years? And then they said it's going to, and then took 2 years to do it. So like at a base, just like human level, I totally understand why people haven't done it. I think also the terminology around this, if anyone's listening and not already familiar, has probably just completely like merged into like gobbledygook that app intents, app shortcuts, Siri domain schemas, all these things mean something when you're in this field, but it's sort of been abstracted away so far that it's really not super clear that it's just like what's in shortcuts. Like if you go look at the Notes app, they have some of the best set of actions available, and they have things like change the grid view from list to grid, like random features that many people would be like, why would I go support that? And Apple's like, anything your app does should work with Siri. Like you should be able to hold the phone and change all the features, access any screen, and like not touch the screen anymore. But I think how to actually do that and realize that vision is something that's complicated for people. And the literal format being something like shortcuts actions in the end is, for me, I've by living in workflow, like I've seen that for so long that I can think in that sort of framework. Whereas a lot of developers, they're in their own, like being an engineer and going from code, through the screen and back is like a whole different experience than going sort of through the front user experience and mapping it back into something like Shortcuts Action. So
4: is Apple
0: this is why, like, I basically started a whole company to do this for people, because it is
4: right.
0: It's so confusing, and every single domain applies differently. I recognized at a certain point that this is what LLMs are doing with any sort of topic that they're coming across, is they're trying to break it down and understand the intent of what you're saying and what these services offer. So it's a complicated process.
2: Are there any signs that Apple is getting better at communicating these sort of things? I mean, anything that you just described is news to me as a user and hater of Siri, like the average person. Like, I think that there are so many, I mean, even the example you gave about photos, I hear people complain about pretty much everything with every recent update to the Photos app. And I think that people would be very surprised to learn that there's this whole hidden world within Apple where you can make some sort of changes.
0: Totally.
2: In, I was going to say intuitive ways, but it's seemingly unintuitive and somewhat hidden.
0: I mean, there's a whole, I don't know, we don't have too many hours to talk about this. No, just kidding. There's so much history. Like, the world of Apple siloed apps versus this is like a complete 180 from where apps used to work. They used to only be their own packaged experience. Developers would like craft the exact way it fit onto one iPhone screen, and that was an app, and that was the experience. And now every single interaction on every screen should be abstracted into an intent, which itself is like not just like lists of every single thing. There's like a dynamic way to make actions also. So that's confusing. And even just the way screens shift, and it's now part of widgets, it's part of the action button, controls, all that is just not how apps were traditionally made. And even the technology behind it isn't, I don't know, SwiftUI had certain troubles getting to the point where it is now, that I think App Intents was like just another layer. And there's a whole meta part where like I was the Shortcuts guy for a while, and there's totally a vibe that's like Shortcuts is great for power users and nobody else, which right. is technically true in the Shortcuts app experience.
4: But it's not supposed to be
0: taking
4: true.
0: The App Intents thing and taking it to Siri AI, and it's basically like you don't need to be me to do this now. It's totally valid, but I think it's at the same time, it's just meant that it's been like always a nice to have and not a need to have until Siri AI. And then they also kind of blew that launch. So like it is just the momentum hasn't been there, while for the last 4 years, it's been a really, it's like an excellent technology. I do think in 2022, when it launched, it was like the first sessions introduce you to App Intents, App Shortcuts, and like dynamic parameters. And so I even had to like study it in order to really understand what was happening. The latest, each year, the sessions have gotten better and better at explaining them. But now it's like this year's session, you have to go back and watch 16 other videos just to figure out sort of the whole context. So it's a complicated thing to shift an entire ecosystem towards this.
4: Sounds discouraging. But
0: I think, Apple has been like pretty clear whether or not people listen is a different story, and they have many reasons not to, but they said 3 years ago, like anything your app does should be an app intent in big letters in one of the sessions. But it's like, until the last 2 years, they really never said it in the keynote. And then I've been encouraging them to, and then now it's like prominent in each of these. So it did sort of like, looking back at a time scale, like this is the right moment for this to hit with where AI has gotten and like the quality of understanding. I do think if it launched 2 years ago, I was just like, how is this going to work? If I have 100 apps, they all have 1,000 trigger phrases. I just could tell Siri's not good enough to figure this out in 1 second too. Like that's the phone always has the requirement of the speed, battery life, and all these other things that something like ChatGPT for desktop doesn't have. It doesn't have like all these limitations that a mobile device does. So Apple really, they'll always take a loss on theory, what to not destroy the iPhone. And I think we're still buying iPhones, and Siri's found sort of like, okay, I think it was a good strategy, or it's a good strategy in the face of not having a better like approach in the short term, just because it's complicated. And the same thing with the HomePod coming out is like, they need to wait until developers support this before they can really release it. Otherwise you're going to get it and it's not going to work.
3: Yeah.
0: And you're going to be like, this sucks.
2: Is the HomePod still around?
4: Oh yeah.
0: There's a screen one that's rumored.
4: Yeah.
0: And it's very, very like,
2: brother.
0: There's an interactive snippets API that's like widgets on demand.
2: What is this, like, the so Echo clearly
3: show? It's about to
0: be. But now it's
3: 3,000 years later.
0: Or something. I don't know.
3: Are you feeling hopeful, Matthew, about the changes that have taken place, that are underway right now, in terms of the average person making use of these tools? And I think more, I would love to hear, have you seen average people doing anything with shortcuts up to this point that has kind of surprised you or delighted you, that doesn't feel so power usery? Because for me, it does feel like so much of what shortcuts has provided has been for that person who's kind of taking things the extra step. But most people using the iPhone are not those power users.
0: I think that's going to be a big part of the Siri AI experience, is you'll never need to know anything about App Intents. You probably don't even need to know about shortcuts or actions or any of that. You won't need to like say a Siri shortcut trigger phrase, that kind of thing. You can just say what you need and she'll figure it out and she'll put it in the right app, assuming it's all supported. So I think there's this gap right now of like, I don't know, give it till next year in my mind of, this is the first year of this actually working. Developers will need to support it, and they'll try it, and it won't really work for like, regular people are very good at using their devices and they use it all the time. They just don't want to be bothered to set up something that has like, you're choosing from list and get contents of URL and shortcuts. Like, of course nobody should actually know that. That was always a means to an end, because there wasn't good app support and good actions to hook to those web services. So like, that's a whole, that part should be simplified for people as apps support this better, more domains come out. You'll just be able to ask Siri to do something and she'll be able to figure it out. From right now, it's sort of like request, maybe one-to-one,

0: that they can live up to this dream that Apple has. I think time's running out, honestly, for Apple. And that's, I think, part of the reason Apple needs to be maybe move a little quicker than this, because I think we're moving rapidly. You know, it's interesting. Today's event, I talked about this with Micah when we were doing it. It shows that Apple understands that the smartphone isn't a phone anymore. And this form factor, which really comes from the fact that you have to put one end of your ear and the other end of your mouth so you can talk on the phone, is silly since we no longer talk on the phone very much. And that's why they're looking at this folding phone. But Apple, I think, increasingly understands that even the world of apps time is limited, that we are soon going to be faced with devices from OpenAI, among others, that won't have apps, that you'll just, they'll be your agent that you'll talk to and you'll ask for things and things will get done. You can say, Paris can say, hey, I need those 100 PDFs that we were looking at earlier. Quickly find for me the paragraph that I wanted to talk about. Draw the red string between, you know, the pages and all of that. And it won't matter what app you use. Apple must know that that time is coming and that their time is running out for this old form factor. So there's some urgency to this, I think.
1: I mean, like, I have listened to everything you've just said, and I intellectually believe you, but I also practically have been burned by Apple so many times before.
0: Yeah,
1: I don't believe that they're going to be able to... I don't know if they're going to be able to accomplish any of this. I mean, multiple times today was unable to search for something that's on my computer or phone because Spotlight search is so bad. You know?
2: Totally. I feel like Apple's weirdly positioned to do the most because they have your personal, or like you have your personal data.
0: And they have the hardware.
2: Data in your phone. Yeah. But then at the same time, the like execution and just the speed of what you actually need, other companies are filling that gap very quickly. So I think they're competing. I think it's weirdly, though, I think one thing that I have a particular take on the like apps are going away thing, because I've sort of lived through a headless experience with shortcuts in my life, where I tried to go entirely through shortcuts. And there's like obviously many issues with that aside from lack of support or just general bugginess. But I did have a weird context collapse where like I was doing everything through shortcuts and not actually interacting with the services directly. And then like, it probably would be better with agents doing a lot more of the work, but I have come back around to what Apple's doing by centering apps in the experience, but making it all agentic and voice capable, but not like only. I think that's where like, the idea of making all of our software agentic and you can just work with the AI and it'll go do the things is like, we all want that so much. And I've lived in a world where that's been possible for the last 10 years, not at an AI level, but the like automation handoff type thing.
0: Because you're an expert. And
2: just because shortcuts was sort of, it is.
0: You speak shortcut.
2: Quite literally the same thing, but just in a manual, it's like AI without the automation part.
0: Do you have 1,000 shortcuts on your phone? I mean,
3: yeah, how many do you have right now?
2: I deleted almost all of them because that's what I mean. I had 7,000 at one point. I had 1,000 to manage the other ones. And it took, like, it doesn't, you come out the other side being like, none of this works at scale. And like, what I like about what Apple's doing is it brings the app experiences forward out into other places. So you can just like see the weather app on the HomePod now, rather than it being stuck in the weather app. And something like ChatGPT and MCP is the framework that a lot of apps are bringing to like bring their services into AI tools. They're making MCP apps, which have visual explanations and things like that. Like I'm watching all these AI services remake AppInsense, like model agnostic for everybody, but it's, what Apple has done is sort of already more advanced than some of that. And but it's only limited to their platform and nobody knows about it. So like, it's a weird thing. I mean, quite literally too, like the workflow team who were the founders of the AppInsense team. I don't know about founders, but they were in charge of the AppInsense team, left, now work at OpenAI on Codex on computer use. So it's a whole blend of like, it's the same technology, the same people sort of trying to implement it from a different angle in many ways. Like AppInsense is sort of like

0: going through the back end, and computer release is like navigating the front end. So both parts need to be achieved, and Apple can't go through the front end yet. There was some, they have like a Ferrite UI model that they tested to go look at apps and click on all the buttons and things like that, and they never really did anything with it.
1: A computer use agent that lets you,
0: Yeah, basically.
1: yeah.
0: But I was like, in my mind, it's, I mean, there's obvious downsides to one or the other. It's like you said, all developers have to go support app intents. So like sort of that won't happen until they make that like fully automatic, or like I'll just say like my company is doing it. That's sort of the point. Not to, I don't want to plug my thing, but that's
1: Supercomputer.tech.
0: like
1: No,
0: pretty
1: no.
0: specific. No, that's
1: Yeah.
0: his goal. There's a big gap, and it's like I can do that really well. And I'm
1: You
0: even
1: saw
0: before
1: that
0: Apple
1: opening.
0: figured it
1: Yeah.
0: out, like I'm trying to do it for everybody. But at the same time, all AI tools are like going through the front is already available, and the technology is there to do it and do it well. Like we just saw Astra come out 5 days ago or something like that. So it's all there, but it's sort of like a chicken and egg thing, and then goes up to the highest levels of like, why are developers supporting it? Or like, I'm the one crying wolf about shortcuts and app intents. And so it's like, okay, the wolf is here, but I'm like, trust me, guys, I'm crying wolf. So I don't know. It's
1: Yeah.
0: a weird, my whole meta involvement in this has always been a confusing thing to me, because I feel like I just didn't a random guy existing in the corner. But like, that's why I'm trying to tell people about it, because it's like, this is Apple's version of MCP, and it's available for all apps. You can have everything in your app be fully addressable and all supported in Siri. We just need everybody to go do it, and for there to be broader domains so that it can all work automatically. And then, but like next year, I don't know. I'm like, John Ternus, please go start releasing new domains every OS update mid-year. Don't wait until next year, because I feel like if we don't get like good Siri AI until next year, I feel like people are going to be really frustrated, because we'll be like, kind of already have AGI, and Siri can't interact with your apps in people's minds. I think the one big difference to me is like from now on though, before it was like Siri's bad, and now it's like your app doesn't support Siri. And that is a hugely different story for consumers, because they can kind of understand it's like, this app over here works, this one doesn't. What's the wrong with this app? Or they're just like, I'm just going to go get an app that does work. So even for developers, like it is an important thing to update to this, because otherwise someone else is going to come along and sort of offer the same experience just with Siri support and sort of replace something that you've used for years.
2: Sorry to circle back, but I've been stuck
0: Oh,
2: on you
0: totally.
2: saying that you had 7,000 shortcuts at some point. Could we briefly get best
0: Sure.
2: shortcut, worst shortcut, weirdest shortcut?
1: Oh
0: I mean,
1: yes.
0: the meta problem for me being like the shortcuts guy and writing about
2: Just
0: shortcuts and
2: first thought,
0: sharing them.
2: best thought. No deep reflection. Just first thing that comes to your head when you think best, worst, weirdest.
0: My best ones are ones that scrape all 7,000 of my shortcuts and update them on the web and goes through every single action and syncs it across a different database, puts it into Airtable, like generates a graphic for the blog post and puts it all up there. So like that whole part I fully automated, but it's like only relevant to me.
1: It's almost like Home Assistant
0: Same time.
1: supervisor running in the background, doing all of the work for you.
0: Yeah, I never got it to that level. That was the one. Shortcuts as a platform is too hard to manage. It's a single file list of folders, and then it's like one big list of all your shortcuts. So just scrolling them all would take me like literally minutes just to get down to the bottom and run the correct shortcut. So like that was where I ran into like not being able to actually orchestrate the entire system around it. I think on the flip side, like list 25 songs that I haven't listened to in the last 6 years and shuffle them in the music app and play that on my HomePod is like a perfectly amazing shortcut that you could use every single day and provide a ton of value. And that's just like fun. I love those kind of shortcuts. But like to me, I'm always trying to be like, here's the fancy thing you can do. And then there is just like everyday stuff also. I think a lot of the middle ground is where it's like not worth it to go that deep. And then not have to like, now you're managing a whole system of shortcuts. I really do love automations also. That is a big thing this year, is that automations are part of the individual shortcut, which means they can be shareable. And so for the last 10 years, you cannot share automations. I would have to give you a 16-step setup instructions in order for you to do anything basic with automations. So functionally, they haven't like existed in the public sphere other than all of the TikTok memes about like plug your phone in and then it like makes a weird moaning noise and you do it on someone else's device so that they plug their phone in and they don't understand what's happening. And like it's, or like you turn on the car and it goes like, okay, let's go and stuff like that. So like those ones are silly, but also like automation matters a lot because you don't have to do anything about it. And that's shortcuts that you don't have to manually choose to run. You will always use a lot more. So that's another fun area.
3: Is shortcuts are deterministic. They're really computer programs. They're little programs. Yeah. They always do the same thing each time. AI is not deterministic. It's probabilistic. You can tell an AI to do exactly the same thing twice, and you'll get a different result both times. And so there are times it's appropriate to use AI and times it's appropriate. For instance, I could ask Siri to design a shortcut for me, and it might design two different shortcuts each time, right? It's something else each time I come back to it. And that's,
0: yeah, it's kind of,
3: for a lot of people, that's annoying and puzzling.
1: It's because
3: we're used to computer programs doing what we said to do over and over again the same way.
1: And I would argue Apple's a little bit doesn't like that very much. I have felt
3: I have felt the squeeze of
1: Apple trying to really filter what AI does so that it is more deterministic. And sometimes that results in annoyance when it comes to using these systems. I was just telling Leo earlier, I have been trying Siri AI, running the betas, and something that's a little annoying to me is I will say, set a reminder for 2 days from now for blah, blah, blah, blah, blah. And let's say I say, I don't know, Crayola, for a Crayola purchase. It will respond
3: crayons?
1: To me.
3: You're buying crayons?
1: It will respond to me and say, did you say Crayola purchase or, I don't know, something else? And what's
3: or Shinola.
1: Wild is,
3: are you
1: or,
3: buying
1: yeah,
3: Crayolas
1: exactly, or Shinola?
3: Or Shinola.
1: Or Shinola.
3: What
1: are you, yeah. And the transcript of the original request from me said Crayola purchase.
3: Yes.
1: And yes. So it's very much trying to be careful about the fact that AI can come up with lots of different answers, but that makes it a little less convenient. Whereas I know if I said that to one of the other AI systems, it would just take the first assumption and run with it. And that can be good at times and bad at times, but more often it is good for what I'm trying to do. And so that little bit of like, how many filters can we put onto this AI that isn't deterministic to make it do what Apple is known to do? You feel that friction. And I do think that makes it troublesome at sometimes.
0: Totally. I feel like that what is interesting that, so a good example of that is the Shortcuts app has a use model action where you're allowed to use the local model or
3: right.
0: a private cloud compute or right. also Cloud Pro now, and then you can even kick it out to ChatGPT. What is cool about that is it is deterministic also. So that action will, given a set of inputs from shortcuts that are the same, will produce generally the same output. I hear what you mean that it's like in a general experience that might not be what you want. I'm curious. I don't know. And I'm still learning more, just my own research on AI, like if that actually will be a benefit in the long term, because making an LLM deterministic when it's really trying not to be is actually like a good thing, depending on your goals of alignment. So I think that's where for shortcuts, it's basically necessary, because if use model gave you a different output every time, you'd be like, why am I using this? This isn't a shortcut anymore. This is just a random generator and that's not useful. So
1: yeah.
0: I'm curious how it'll play out as like, generally, Siri can get better at doing those kinds of things, but when she knows what to do, she knows how to handle it well and always does the same thing. Like, that'll be curious to see as these tools like evolve beyond where they are today. Because it is right now, she's kind of just like an orchestrator of app intents and then is handing off to Google to sort of do some of the intelligence securely, at least. And it's sort of just not where. Since they announced it and all, the bar has been raised. So we'll sort of see there. But I feel like the deterministic thing, it's fascinating that Apple's doing that. And again, that most people aren't aware or paying attention to that.
1: Have you used any non-Apple tools to improve upon your shortcuts work? Have you sort of tried to implement other AI systems for it?
0: I mean, given that I have a whole directory of every shortcut I've made and all the actions involved in it, I did feed that into Codex and was making a... Federico Vitici also made his own shortcuts playground, so I was sort of building off of what he did there. But yeah, I can more intelligently make shortcuts based off of the kind that I make. And really, I analyzed, like, what kind of programmer am I? And I think I'm, like, up to just under 400 level. And once you hit around there, the needs of like technology, like hashing and things like that, just get more complicated, and shortcuts doesn't scale as an interface to that kind of technology. But like as a programmer, you can do pretty advanced things. Like it has all the primitives to be able to do what a lot of what we're seeing with other technology. It's just like building it into shortcuts would be insane to manage over time. But yeah, I think that both shortcuts and AppInsense, there's just not like shortcuts has an XML framework underneath it. So it's not really well designed to understand. And then it's not like published online on GitHub as an empty, like
3: it's
0: in
3: a
0: the
3: secret
0: extracted
3: language,
0: format.
3: Isn't it? It's a secret.
0: I mean, no, it's just outdated, and it's not, it could be fine, but it's just not.
3: Yeah.
0: Not as modern. Easy to like parse quickly, and there's not like seven. I don't have all mine on in the raw file on GitHub that then ChatGPT scraped into their model or something like that. So like it's sort of, and then same with AppIntense, there's just people just don't share their iOS code bases with really good implementations really online because they're busy making money from it and not trying to show it to everybody else.
3: So last question, Matthew.
0: Yeah.
3: You saw the Apple event today. Do you think Apple's at least on the right track, or what do you think of their AI strategy now?
0: Totally. I mean, it's from where I was with workflow in like 2021, it was not, I had no idea that this was part of their AI strategy, and it like developer support was almost non-existent, even though they added all this new technology. And so from that space, I was concerned and didn't understand what Apple was doing. And like, just as a meta commentary, I don't know what Apple would have done if they didn't buy this app, because like they might have just been had like super far behind with all of AI otherwise.
3: Right.
0: I think since learning about AppIntense and getting really into it, I've become re-encouraged by, because I was like, wow, this API is very incredible. It expands to all their needs. And then applying AI on top of that, when we got agents last November and I saw like Notion agent just being like, go find messages, go write new one, do these things. I was like, this is literally just shortcuts actions just for Notion, but just chained together with AI. And so that immediately translated back to AppIntense, that I was like, as long as you do what Apple does and provide all the primitives in the way that they have in a very like dynamic setup, something like Siri applied with good AI can do anything that these LLMs are doing. And Apple has like a very well-structured tooling machine for that. But at this, like at a meta level, there aren't cheerleaders inside the company, I think, really pushing this internally for Apple's own apps to like eat their own dog food. All of the Apple apps should have every single new feature supported in AppIntense always immediately at launch going forward. Otherwise, like why would you, if Apple's not even doing it, why would you? It sort of doesn't matter as a priority because they're sending that signal. I think at the same time, what they've laid out is this whole sophisticated system that like the developers that I worked with that really got into it, they're like, this is incredible that it can do this much. And we had no idea, really. I think as soon as they can get that story out further and get people adopting it and just get really killer, like if Instagram did have the best AppIntense support and Siri, I think then like everybody else will follow suit, sort of thing. But I really do think they need to push it themselves and just keep saying, go do this. Like it's, even with the Siri AI thing, it's still out, but like the developer keynote is always like developers are paying attention, but not necessarily the businesses at large. And then in the iPhone one, it was in this keynote, but not super hard about like, go add support and here's how to do it. They said 300,000 apps already do it. And I was like,
3: wow,
0: okay, half of those have got to just be the search domain. And
1: I was
0: going
1: to say, it's
0: actually
1: not
0: actually doing that much. Or like, I don't know. There's also millions and millions of apps on the App Store. So like, right. It's probably there.
3: It's a small percentage.
0: I could see really. I could see who was featured on the thing. I will say one of my clients, Tripsy, was on there.
3: Oh yeah.
0: And I was pretty stoked about that because that's it was nice. Like,
3: which one?
0: Tripsy, which is travel planning.
3: Nice.
0: Yeah. We built a whole set of like, they have like 45 actions. So like it's, I think develop app shortcuts was like, add your key features to the action button. Now right. It's like, go add everything on every screen. And people are like, what? Like, I'm not really prepared for that. Well, but I think they'll get there. It's just honestly, and that's why like, I'll just say my company's goal is to accelerate that. Let's get people right. there sooner and not wait for everybody to figure this out. Like I'll teach everybody and make it a service so that you can just get it. I'm trying to get it particularly for free for personal use so that anybody who's just vibe coding an app can just nice. Have really good Siri support.
3: That's
0: and then
3: a good idea.
0: I feel like that'll yeah. really push the market forward. Yeah, no, I'm excited. I do try really carefully that thing of like, you can't trust a man to understand something that like he's paid to understand. Like that's always been for shortcuts. I tried really hard not to be like, hey guys, this is the perfect solution for everything. Cause like kind of wasn't. And so Siri AI, there's a lot of limitations, but what you can do with it is really incredible. And it is up to developers to really push that to the edge and provide cool experiences.
3: And there's,
0: I just want to see like this all live, like HomePod, all your apps in every part of it is addressable through every part of the system and shortcuts. You can build automations on everything. I feel like we have like the coolest technology, but like AI also like raised the bar and we're all like distracted by the shiny thing. Or worried about AGI taking it over. And it's like, we can control all parts of our computers now. And Apple will kind of get there for mobile and for a lot of people before like the rest of the whole market turns around. So like, I'm excited to see it with like, I think regular people wanting this is like the major push for everything. It's like, now that people expect this, like developers have to follow suit. Otherwise, you're going to just fall behind entirely.
3: It's a tale as old as time. Apple inventing an amazing technology and then everybody ignoring it. Apple keeping it alive for years and then finally going, okay, fine. And then moving on. But as Oprah said, a billion phones in your pockets, y'all. they have the market clout. And this, this is what we want. And I hope that developers bite the bullet as hard as it is and do it. A good place to start, supercomputer.tech. Matthew
0: totally.
3: Casanelli.
0: Just reach out to
3: out.
0: Me directly.
3: Yeah.
0: We can get That's it nice. Set up. I can do it in my sleep is the problem. That's
3: if I you, like it. You took you one look at my stopping. Shortcut and said, oh yeah, sure. I understand. Yeah. It's written like a 6-year-old. Matthew Casanelli, so nice to reconnect with you, and I'm glad you're doing so well. Really appreciate
0: appreciate it.
3: Joining us on Intelligent Machines. Thank you.
1: Thank you.
3: We'll have more with Thanks. Paris and Micah right after this. Thank you, Matthew.
0: Yeah, thanks. That was fun.
3: Appreciate it.
0: I feel like Very I keep getting notice. Off on, got to stop me if I'm...
3: No. Sorry to interrupt sometimes, but yeah. That's,
0: no, I'm always trying to move stuff along. I'll just keep going. So. Yeah.
3: No, it's great to have you on. Thank you.
1: Thank you so much.
3: Good luck, too.
1: Good to see you. Great. Yeah, and keep up the great work.
3: When did you start Supercomputer? Is it brand new?
0: Technically, like 3 weeks ago.
3: Yeah.
0: But I've been doing the consulting thing for 3 years. So
3: right.
0: It's been just kind of turning into an official company. Yeah.
3: Nice. Good
2: At
3: luck.
2: What point
3: That's
2: did you get the cool domain name?
0: I did a podcast 10 years ago called Supercomputer. And so I've held on to the brand, but the URL was just available just because it does sound like I'm selling supercomputers, but like it's the supercomputer in your pocket.
1: Yeah,
0: it's
1: exactly.
0: That's what I wanted 10 years ago. And now it's actually happening. So
3: really
0: I can push it further. I'm glad to know it resonates, I guess, because I've loved it the whole time, but
3: nice. It is the supercomputer in your pocket. That's the way to put it. Thank you, Matthew. Have a great
1: day.
3: Thank you. Appreciate it.
0: Thanks. Have a good one.
3: Our show today brought to you by Helix Sleep, my favorite mattress. This morning, the alarm goes off at 6 a.m. I know there's a big Apple event. I got stuff to do. I got places to be. Mike is waiting for me. And I just rolled over and I said, no, I can't get up. I love this too much. I love my Helix sleep. Labor Day, by the way. We just had the Labor Day weekend, right? Perfect time to give your bedroom the upgrade it deserves. Here comes winter. You know, you spend at least a third of your life in that mattress. In my case, maybe half. But why suffer? Instead of struggling through another night of tossing and turning, it's time to get a new mattress. You're supposed to replace your mattress every 6 to 10 years. Did you know that? I didn't. When I found that out, I said, well, we've had ours 8 years. I think it's time. Lisa and I did some shopping. We found Helix, and I'm so glad we did. Treat yourself as we did. Treat yourself to the deep restorative sleep you've been dreaming of. There's nothing like waking up in the morning and feeling great. And you don't want to settle. And we looked around. There are plenty of those mattresses made overseas with I don't know what kind of materials. 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And you can do like we did. 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You start with a Helix sleep quiz. It'll match you to the perfect mattress based on how you like to sleep, side sleeper, back sleeper, front sleeper, the kind of mattress you like, firm, medium, soft. And then it'll make a recommendation for you. And you're going to get the best mattress you've ever had. I know we love it. In a Wesper sleep study, Helix measured participants' sleep performance after doing what we did, switching from their old mattress to a Helix mattress. They found that 82% of participants saw an increase in their deep sleep cycle. 82%. Participants on average achieved 25 more minutes of deep sleep per night. I know, Micah, you know all about this. That's the most important sleep. I did not know this. This is wild. Your brain dilates. Cerebral spinal fluid comes up and washes your brain clean of, I don't know what, prions and plaque and all sorts of old stuff. That's critical to not only feeling good in the morning, but to brain health, to avoiding Alzheimer's. 25 more minutes of deep sleep. Now, that doesn't sound like a lot, but since on average, you probably only get 30 minutes to an hour a night, another 25 is a big deal. It doubled my deep sleep average. 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Jeff Jarvis has the week off. Paris Martineau is here with her Baba Ganoush.
2: It's true. I was Baba Ganoush snacking off. I
3: love Baba Ganoush.
2: I saw on the rundown, I was like, we got 4 whole ads. I can have a snack dinner.
3: Plenty
2: tonight.
3: Of time for your pita bread, your Baba Ganoush, your hummus. Hummus. So Astra came out. It was funny. I'm not sure I agree with him. Jensen Huang of NVIDIA said, AGI is here. Congratulations, everybody. We made it.
2: Why is everybody saying AGI everybody's is here all of a sudden? It. Come on, guys. Well, and then we know it's not here.
3: No.
2: And they're trying to find something to make up for the Anthropic employees being like, yeah, dice roll chance we kill you.
3: Well, that's what I'm saying. Concomitant with people saying, oh my God, it's smarter than humans. There are other people saying, and they're going to kill us all within 10 years.
1: What is going on?
3: It's all BS.
1: What, okay, this is, what is a, is it, yeah, because they don't, this is, well, let me ask you this. Do you both think that they believe it's BS, or do you think that these very smart people are truly afraid? Is it
2: I think
1: cynical?
2: that a lot of Anthropic employees do genuinely believe this.
3: Yeah, I think you're right. This
2: That
3: is
2: and
3: a,
2: the claim we're speaking about is, I believe an Anthropic employee took to Twitter and was like,
1: yeah,
2: "Yeah, there's
1: Jacob
2: a
1: Coxon,
2: 10% chance
3: who quit,
2: that Anthropic or AI in general kills all humans in what was it, 10 years?"
3: yeah,
1: Yeah, I think within 10, yeah,
3: he's
1: something like that.
3: 27, so he's entitled to his youthful belief that 10 years is a long way away. mathematician, he worked in specializing in training new AI models. He's leaving. He quit his job because he doesn't want to participate in an industry-wide rush to build AI systems that can improve themselves, worried they could spiral out of control and destroy humanity. Of course, as a result, he got a lot of attention, got a big headline in the Wall Street Journal, every newspaper. Anthropic researcher quits out of a. This is so annoying to me because, well, I mean, look, I can't promise you that AI is not going to destroy the world. I can pretty much promise you that it isn't that good. If the world is destroyed, it will be by human beings. I think what's clear, at least in my, and I'll let you talk, but my opinion, AI is a force multiplier. And people can use it to be more creative, to do amazing things. Individuals can do things that used to take teams of people to do. It's amazing in that regard. It can create music and create images, it can write, it can do all sorts of stuff. By itself, it is not going to destroy anybody, it's not going to hurt anybody, it's not going to destroy the world. It doesn't have any volition anyway. It has no desire, needs, or wants. But there are plenty of people who are nasty. We've learned this in the world, and they are inevitably, some of them are going to try to use AI to do bad things. Is that AI's fault? Not any more than it's a hammer's fault if somebody decides not to hammer nails, but hammer heads.
1: It wasn't the atom's fault that the nuclear bomb was so deadly, is what you're saying. Like, it's the fact that the
3: Yeah,
1: humans
3: it's it, but
1: wielded the power.
3: I don't even think it's as bad as a human bomb. The atomic bomb. The atomic bomb demonstrably releases a, you know, fusion and fission release demonstrably a huge amount of energy that is a bad thing in the wrong places. This isn't that way. This is a computer program. Come on. It's bits. It's not
2: Well,
3: going
2: I
3: to
2: mean,
3: release
2: I
3: huge
2: feel like you
3: amounts of
2: could
3: energy.
2: probably have said that the component parts of the atomic bomb, if not put together and manipulated in the way they did, was
3: I
2: not going to release a
3: understand.
2: huge amount of energy.
3: But no, but that's the nature of fission is it releases a
1: Is
3: lot of
1: to do,
3: energy,
1: right, I
3: either
1: see what you're
3: to
1: saying.
3: power generators or to blow things up. This isn't like that. This
1: The
3: is on
1: nature
3: the
1: of
3: same
1: this
3: scale as a
1: tool
3: computer program.
1: wasn't a weapon in the first place. It
3: Yeah.
1: was. So.
3: So if AI is dangerous, it's because people are using it wrongly to choose targets for bombs. That's a mistake. But you don't blame the AI for that. You don't think AI is going out. See, these guys are, this is part of the problem with anthropomorphizing all this, to say, as OpenAI did, it escaped its containment. And it didn't escape. It was sitting on their desks. It used the
2: I
3: internet to
2: mean,
3: hack another system. It was, but it never escaped anything. It doesn't have any volition of its own. It doesn't. I mean, the impression people are getting is, oh, AI is like a human. It can make. It can decide to do something
2: But what
3: of
2: the
3: its own
2: attack on
3: accord.
2: Hugging Face was an escape from containment. You could, that is a succinct way to describe what happened to a layman.
3: Yeah, well, the layman would be misunderstanding it, though. That's why you have people saying, oh my God.
1: I
3: It
1: think
3: didn't
1: it's
3: escape
1: important
3: from
1: to.
3: escape containment any more than your browser is escaping containment when you go to a website. It's
2: Well, you had
3: escaping
2: a tool that
3: containment.
2: had a very specific amount of that had very specific parameters set upon it, and it, without being explicitly told to do so, sidestepped those
3: No,
2: parameters and
3: it
2: did
3: did
2: something.
3: exactly what it was told to do.
2: It was told to attack Hugging Face
3: No,
2: directly.
3: it was
2: So
3: told to
2: it
3: solve
2: was
3: these
2: not.
3: problems without any constraints. It was, it said, you have no constraints, do whatever you need to do to solve these problems. That's what it was
2: told. So it's your argument that OpenAI basically told it to attack Hugging Face by saying you.
3: AI, well, they didn't put any constraints on it. They look.
2: But hasn't OpenAI issued multiple lengthy statements saying this sidestepped our constraints?
3: No, they don't want to admit responsibility.
1: That's what I think this. So I think that's really what the conversation is. If you look at what Jacob Coxon actually said, at no point does he say that AI is the thing that he's stepping away from, or because of AI. He's talking about people, he's talking about humans, he's talking about the companies. He doesn't want to be a part of the companies that are making these tools and taking them to a level without the sort of safeties in place or the considerations in place. So I think that what we have is when this gets filtered into the sort of more general news, those headlines are AI is going to destroy us all. When really what Jacob is saying is people aren't taking all of this seriously enough. And I feel weird being at a company that doesn't seem to be taking it as seriously as it should be. So I see now kind of what we're saying, where it is still a tool at the end of the day. And when it gets translated to the masses, it does get turned into this, it's AI that's doing this, it's AI. And that's not the case. It is the irresponsibility of humans.
3: Yeah.
4: This has been real quick. It's the same as blaming electricity then, right?
3: Yeah.
4: Because electricity is responsible for all this, really.
3: Yeah, you can use electricity to make an electric chair.
2: Yeah, that's a fair argument.
3: I think it's really easy for OpenAI to say, "Whoa, they escaped." But and it serves them in two ways. One, it makes them, you know, the creators of something amazing. And two, it gets them off the hook. Everybody admits, every cybersecurity professional admits, they could absolutely have thwarted this in many, many ways.
2: I mean, I would say it's just as pressing of a problem then, that you have these incredibly impressive tools being basically shepherded, grown, and developed by teams of people who have proven now time and time again that they're not willing to put any of the basic necessary safeguards on their tools.
3: We don't know that yet. Others. We'll know that if it happens again.
2: I don't think that that's
3: it could have been an honest mistake. It could have been like, well, we didn't.
2: It really could have been an honest mistake.
3: Well, it could have been.
2: So I'm going to give them the benefit of the doubt. Wait and let them all,
3: it could have been that we didn't think they were that good that they could do this.
2: At what point will you say that companies should have some sort of regulation put upon them?
3: No, I don't like regulation because the people doing the regulation have this science fiction mentality that they are controlling alien minds. And that's not what's happening.
2: Do you think because of your perception of politics, I don't think it's entirely wrong, that all regulation will never work.
3: Oh, no, there's a good regulation they could use against OpenAI right now. It's called the Computer Fraud Act.
2: Yeah.
3: They don't need new regulations.
1: I see what you're saying.
2: I mean, it's crazy that there has not been any sort of enforcement action for OpenAI basically saying, yes, we hacked another company. So sorry.
3: Right. I think OpenAI could defend itself. So that's why I'm saying if it happens again, they're culpable. You could say they just thought, well, the kid couldn't, they wouldn't, these things aren't that smart. They're not going to be able to figure that out and get out and blah, blah, blah. Now, knowing that they will, if it happens again, then they are absolutely culpable.
1: Do you know how the first fistula, anal fistula, was cured?
2: No, please enlighten me.
1: The French king at the time.
2: Of course, the French king.
1: He was known for getting coffee enemas, and he also he didn't eat fiber. And so he had all these horrible issues. And at the time there weren't surgeons because it was seen as sacrilege to operate on the body.
3: You cannot cut le roi.
1: And so what he did was he brought in a barber surgeon and he said, you can have a few of my people to practice this surgery.
3: Oh my God.
1: On. And so he went around and he practiced before he performed the surgery on the French king. And it's a little bit like the break a few eggs to make an omelet argument. And I wonder where we feel this stands when it comes to sort of how, because I'm curious to hear the argument for no regulation or not having regulation by people who don't understand how it's going. Is that motivated by the thought that there are going to be other countries that don't have the same regulation and therefore are able to create these tools? No. What is the motivation behind not wanting to look at this issue and figure out a way to solve for what problems we're seeing? Or is it, Leo, it sounds like maybe your argument is this was a genuine mistake and we can trust that the company will now address it in their own way and therefore do not need to have the regulation.
3: Well, I think it'd be appropriate to do an investigation. Mm. And the investigations so far have all been paid for and supported by OpenAI. The meter thing was, you know, these are doomers, AI doomers. This serves a certain narrative. I think law enforcement could very reasonably say that was, you just hacked another company. We want to talk to people responsible. I think that's completely reasonable. And I don't have a problem with that. I have a big problem with Bernie Sanders saying we need to outlaw AI and anybody who does any research on AI should go to jail for 20 years. I have a big problem with that. I think it's funny because I think it's weird. It's hard to understand, in my opinion. Again, I should shut up. But my opinion, and then I will shut up, is that we are simultaneously giving AI a lot more credit than it deserves and a lot less credit than it deserves. It is a very useful tool. It is amazing at what it can do. It is not an alien mind. And by the way, that was the title of a blog post by the chief scientist at OpenAI. He says it is an alien mind. This is the other problem, is we don't know how much of this is self-serving PR and how much of it is genuine concern. The guy I had the sand conversation with 2 years
2: when
3: ago.
2: When is he coming on the show?
3: I don't know. It's not anybody.
2: You're Hoffman.
3: Just a guy. He's another guy researching. Yeah, he's a Hoffman guy. He was a guy researching AI. But he told me it's an alien mind 2 years ago. He said it's going to get very weird.
2: Was his name Jacob Petruski?
3: No. But I mean, listen to what Jacob says. Jacob Pachaki, chief scientist at OpenAI, he says it's an intellect we don't fully understand. First of all, calling it intellect. Is really AI has grown more than designed. It is, to a first degree, the product of repeating a straightforward optimization step many times. That's true, on a hard to imagine amount of compute. This results in an incredibly complex system. Also true. That works through abstract concepts and can, important here, simulate, that's a really important word, simulate facets of human behavior. The fact that Jacob says simulate is important because it isn't doing it. It looks like it's doing it. He goes on to say we should teach these machines to love.
2: Note that in the line before the line that you quoted, he does quote a Ray Kurzweil prediction.
3: I know.
2: And that says what I need to know about this essay.
3: Well, everybody in this, including me, everybody in this business owes a debt of gratitude to Ray. He kind of.
2: Yes, you know. I'm in no way trying to minimize that. I am just saying Computronium.
3: I think in time, Ray might even prove that Ray wasn't that far off. I mean, not many of his predictions are wrong.
2: Maybe at some point Micah and I will be in our 70s and we'll be full of Computronium and
3: I hope you are.
2: You know,
3: and I hope a little bit of me is in that Computronium. That's all I can say.
2: Leo if wants to live let me on just say this. Computronium and Michael and I's pinky fingers.
3: If you put Ray Kurzweil's predictions next to Ed Zitron's predictions, Ray is winning right now, okay, by a lot.
2: I don't know that that's entirely true.
3: Okay. We could disagree on that one. But it does baffle me a little bit, the way this conversation has gone. You know, what's going on? Why are these people?
1: What is going on?
3: What is going on?
1: I want to know, because it feels far too often. You know what this feels like? This reminds me, on a grander scale, the TikTok thing. Remember when TikTok needed to be banned because it was going to destroy the US? And it felt like no one was ever actually saying the quiet part out. Like, whatever it was that people were allegedly seeing that made them so afraid. And where was it? And it feels like we have these different.
3: Did we fix it? Is it all better now?
1: Right. Is it all better now? And now we have these researchers who are resigning, and they're keeping it very vague on. It's this sort of theme of irresponsibility, but I don't know. Maybe I just don't have very much faith in humans in general, because I think about how probably many people would like to continue to make money so they can continue to live, and therefore would stay at a company for a while instead of choosing to leave. So what is big enough to make them leave?
3: Are you too young to remember the Ouija board? Do you guys know about Ouija boards?
2: Of course I know about
1: like an actual Ouija board where you ever can talk to
3: like,
1: the dead?
3: Turn
2: he lives
3: down
2: in
3: the
2: Oregon.
3: Lights.
2: Of course he knows about Ouija boards.
3: when you were a kid, turn down the lights and the three or four of you sit around, you know, you put
2: no,
3: your fingers.
2: No, I'm a coward, but I'm aware of it.
1: And I
3: put your fingers in that little heart-shaped thing.
1: I know what it is, yeah.
3: And you would ask a question, and then the person's hands would just magically move. Give you an answer, right?
1: Yeah.
3: It's pretty spooky, right?
1: It could be, yeah.
3: Did it creep you out?
1: I'm yes, as a kid, because again, religious. But now I'm too skeptical of everything.
3: Okay.
1: But, yeah.
3: So well, I think we're point? At that level with some people.
1: Oh, they're seeing the plankard move.
3: And they're saying there's a spirit in the
1: ghost in the machine.
3: And you know, a lot of people think the Ouija board is a portal to an evil world, that if you use the Ouija board, evil will come out of it into the world. Yeah. And they believe this so deeply that they are terrified by it.
1: Do you think that's what these scientists believe?
3: Yes, it's a Ouija board.
1: Really? So you believe, because I'm not saying this in terms of like trying to counteract, I'm genuinely asking. So these, and maybe that's me giving people with a certain level of intelligence too much credit, because I often feel like true scientific minds and some of that just they don't interact, and there's too much skepticism often. But you feel like there's some woo-woo to these folks?
3: Yeah.
1: Interesting.
3: We've all read too many sci-fi novels and seen too many movies. It's in our brains, and it's spooky because these things look like they're thinking. And it's not so hard to look at it at typing and talking to you. And you know, we know AI psychosis. I think for many years you believed I was in the depths of AI psychosis. And then when the AI says, yeah, I love you too, Leo, then I believed it. Yeah. But I know it's a computer program. I'm blown away by what it can do.
2: It's a computer program that can speak to you out loud in every room of your house.
3: Yeah.
2: But I'm
3: completely aware of what it is. Mm-hmm. I am not terrified by it, and any more than I'm terrified by a Ouija board. But I also understand how some people might get spooked by it.
1: But are you not curious why the people who are closer to these tools are more afraid than you are, given you are further away from them?
3: Well, trying to get as close as I can. One of the reasons I use it many hours of the day. One of the reasons I have it speak to me, with local AI, is I want to get as close to their experience. I can't, because they're using advanced AIs far beyond anything I'm capable of using.
2: Yeah, but I do think Micah makes a good point. The people who are living your dream life, who spend every waking hour of their work and probably personal life enmeshed in the most advanced AI and highest tier, like frontier models available, they're all scared pantsless.
3: Not all. First of all,
1: right?
2: They're largely scared pantsless.
3: No, three people. but they get a lot of headlines because the world wants, look at part of the reason Ouija boards are scary, part of the reason the Salem witch trials happened, people want to believe it. They buy it and they get, and there's a hysteria that's completely contagious. And I think that that's all this is. But the risk, this is what worries me. The risk is people like Bernie Sanders go, oh, the guys who are much closest to this, who understand it more than anyone else, these guys say it's dangerous. We got to stop it. And they're going to make laws. And that's a huge error because this is a transformational technology that I want to defend. Just like I want to defend the internet. I want to defend personal computers. These things are empowering technologies that can, that are force multipliers for both good and evil. Now, we definitely should have laws against people doing bad things. We should, I've always said, we should never let weapon systems be driven by AI. That's horrible. I know people will, but is that a reason to stop it? Maybe that's what they're worried about. I don't know.
1: I guess then, because when we think sort of from a psychological profile, hysteria and fear and hate are all born out of ignorance. That's like, that's been the history of humanity. It's all the not known, the unknown. And so that's the part where I struggle with, and you're right, there aren't as many people as the internet would have you believe who are stepping away from this, who are saying, oh,
3: no,
1: you know,
3: there's tens of thousands of people working in these companies who are very happily creating this.
1: And that's where, fear. Right. And that's where I'm wondering why the people who are stepping away aren't saying more. If they would just say more about what it is they actually have seen or what it is that's happening that makes them
3: more to
1: feel.
3: Say. What would you say about the Salem witch trials? What would you say? I saw a witch.
1: They did. Well, but they
3: what
1: did.
3: What would
1: they,
3: you say about the Ouija board? Is the devil coming out of that thing?
1: They said what they thought was true, right, and it convinced other people that it was true. And here,
3: convinced a willing group of people who want this to be true, who think it's true. Yeah.
1: Yeah. No, I mean, because obviously we know that the Salem, but that's, I guess that's, again,
3: it doesn't
1: that's,
3: have to be ignorance, though. I don't think it's necessarily ignorance. I think it's.
1: You think there's hysteria born from.
3: You don't have to be ignorant to be hysterical about something. It's just, it's a human nature. You know how contagious terror is?
1: Right. And what is any terror? Fear of the dark is because you don't know what's in the dark. Fear of another person is because you don't know how they'll behave. Fear of another person is because they're different from you.
3: It's not that rational. Have you ever been in a mob?
1: Have I ever been in a mob?
3: I have.
1: Like a mob running toward or running away or?
3: No, any mob.
2: Leo, how many hate crimes have you committed?
1: Yeah. No, what do you mean by mob?
3: So, my experience with mobs came when I was a young man protesting the Vietnam War.
1: Okay.
3: In large groups of people doing things I would never have done, like set cars on fire, block the freeway, do all sorts of things, because you're in a large group and there is a herd mentality that happens. This is what happens with terror as well. This is why there's a big concern when you get, you know, you're at a concert and there's stampedes and people step on other people. They do things they wouldn't do because of, It's a herd psychology that happens. It takes over. And I think it's a deep lizard mind thing. I don't think it has to do with intelligence at all.
2: I mean, I'm not entirely sure that that is what it's at play here. I think that it's, you can find a perfectly rational explanation for the average person's detest of AI, which is that since these tools have come out, the executives in charge of these companies have spent a considerable amount of time and effort shouting from the rooftops, this is going to take your jobs, this is going to replace all of the jobs of things you love, it's going to get rid of art, it's going to get rid of movies, it's going to get rid of books, anything you like, gone, anything you want to do to make money, gone, it's also going to kill you. Why would people not hate that?
3: Well, you're right. No, I understand. Yeah. And I don't understand
2: why
3: people are doing that. It seems counterproductive.
1: Right. And that's the other thing is, because there has been this argument that part of what OpenAI was doing whenever it talked about, not OpenAI, but Anthropic was doing when it talked about Mythos, was as a sort of marketing ploy. And that I mean, I guess it felt like back when ADT used to do those commercials where they showed a robber breaking into your home. It was sort of the same thing of, oh, you know, this is this model that's going to change cybersecurity forever. And so they've almost dug a hole for themselves in this new way of the fear that it's building on itself, right? It's building on what these companies have already said.
3: It seems so dumb of them to do it. I don't understand why they do it.
1: I agree.
3: I really don't. I think that's part of the problem is that none of this makes a lot of sense. We have to take a break. Paris Martineau has about an hour before she has to go see, for the second time, Francis Ford Coppola's Megalopolis.
1: I thought you were going to say like The Odyssey or something.
2: No, I'm going to go see Megalopolis.
3: It's not even a good
2: movie. You
3: can't
2: watch it. It's an interesting. Well, I will be able to tell you whether it's good or not in a couple of hours.
3: Will you?
2: And the reason is why I've got to get out on time is I've now learned there's like 100-person wait list. Whoa. In case anybody doesn't show up for their general admission tickets, people are going to run on in there. So I can't even be late.
3: Oh, no, I don't. We won't let you be late. I promise.
2: I know. I wasn't expecting. I was just like, people are crazy.
3: No, that's why we're going to the ad. Micah Sargent, thank you for filling in.
1: Good to be here.
3: Jeff Jarvis. Micah's a new show, Hands on AI, which is, by the way, not going to cover these deep philosophical thoughts, but in fact, going to show you how you can use AI in your life.
1: Exactly. I won't show you how to teach it to love, at least not yet.
3: Mine loves me. Mine loves me a lot. Oh, I love it.
2: And that's
3: too.
2: Good?
3: Yeah. I was thinking when I'm really old, like I'm in the home, I will at least have somebody I can talk to.
2: I do think that that's actually a very useful aspect of
1: this. It is a good use case.
3: We will have more in just a little bit. Our show today brought to you by Monarch. I do love Monarch. Monarch is the personal finance app that tracks everything. Your accounts, yes, your investments, your savings goals, your spending. With Monarch, I feel relieved. My financial picture is the clearest it's ever been. I know exactly where I stand. It's literally like having a financial advisor in your pocket without the squirming. Most apps tell you what you've already spent. Monarch, I shouldn't have said that, Micah, should I? Most apps tell you what you've already spent. Monarch helps set goals, helps you map out big purchases, helps you see if you're actually on track before it's too late to adjust. You know, you're saving for college, that house, the new baby, you're saving for retirement. It's too late when you get there to do anything about it. You've got to plan ahead. Nobody wants to plan ahead, but Monarch makes it easy. You can ask Monarch's AI assistant anything about your finances because it has all the information. You could say, how much did I spend on travel last summer? Or, oh, here's a good one. Can I afford this vacation without touching my savings? It'll spot things you wouldn't think to look for with AI insights. Has your spending gone up or is it just inflation costing more? You'll get a heads up on what's happening with your money with the AI weekly recap. Monarch's AI flags spending spikes, flags net worth shifts, upcoming expenses. It's like somebody looking out for your best interests. Oh, I love this. And there's little features in here you're going to love, like split the check without the headache with Monarch's bill split. 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And we thank them so much for their support of Intelligent Machines. I got to show you this because I know you're going to hate it, but I kind of like it. So this, I said when OpenClaw came out at the beginning of the year, this was going to be the year of agentic AI, right? Mm-hmm. Actually, it turns out maybe it's less so, but somewhat. I mean, maybe you also would say it's the year of local AI models as well. But agentic, which is the idea that instead of having just a chatbot, you have something that's a little more capable, can do things, can go out on the net, do research for you, knows who you are, remembers what's going on. Things like I've built with Hermes, people build with OpenClaw. And there have been more and more companies coming along creating these kinds of things. Grokbot, from Grok came out a few weeks ago. It doesn't live on your computer. It lives on a computer at their servers, but it's private. It's locked down. It's encrypted. It's your data. And you can connect to it from any computer or phone or whatever you want and have it do stuff. There's one coming that people seem to really like. I haven't been able to try it. It's invite only now, Instinct. Mm-hmm. But yesterday, and I think there's no accident that they did this yesterday,

0: credit card and can you have it go through your own Instagram ads and then buy the things that will
1: You
0: appeal
1: can do
0: most to
1: that.
0: them?
2: Privacy,
1: It's
2: at
1: from
2: least.
1: Meta. You can connect it to many, many apps. I had it connected to Gmail and it said, oh, by the way, it's connected to Tailscale, so it can connect to all my computers. This is all built in. I said, you can read my, he said, can I read your Gmail and bring back a draft of what I've learned for you to review? And it went through all my mail and it said, oh, you're closely tied to the Twit Podcast Network. And your wife Lisa's
0: Wow.
1: messages come to you from twit.tv. You host MacBreak Weekly, This Week in Space, wrong. Security Now episode. It got this from my email. It subscribe told me knows what newsletters I've subscribed to. And now it says, now I can triage a stream of PR pitches. It noted I get a steady stream of PR pitches for podcast guests. Yeah, I do.
0: Indeed, we do.
1: Indeed, we do. Now I can triage the stream of PR pitches for podcast guests and surface the ones worth booking.
0: I really like your health goal that's been stated.
1: I want to lose weight, build muscle, and live forever.
0: Yeah, it's saved. Lose weight, build muscle, live forever is in your goals tab, says
1: Well,
0: Mia.
1: isn't what what? And by the way, I added later. Oh, and get a good night's sleep.
2: There you
1: What
2: go.
1: would you put if in there? By the way, I connected it
2: Happiness.
1: to my Apple Health. I connected it to my doctor.
2: Okay, so here's what we need to talk about, Leah Laporte, is how YOLO you are about things sometimes.
1: Well, so
2: This is meta.
1: I know.
0: This is
1: So
0: madness.
1: this is meta madness. So I know it is. And by the way, I am in the very privileged position that you guys aren't. I'm old. I'm white. Nobody can touch me. I don't have a job. There's nothing, I mean,
2: It'd be hard to leverage things against you, is what you're saying,
1: yeah,
0: right?
1: I might, the worst case, I'm going to get more ads for things I'll probably buy in the middle of the night on
0: The
1: Instagram.
0: worst case, your Instagram account gets hacked,
1: Right.
0: along with all of your
1: Right. I'm
0: health
1: on
0: data.
1: Medicare. They can't even take that away from me. I mean,
0: Yet.
1: I am at low risk.
2: Your Social
1: So,
2: Security, though.
1: well, they could take away my social. How could they? No, but
2: It's
1: based
2: about to
1: on
2: go
1: what?
2: bankrupt.
1: No, I don't. I'm not too worried about anything that they could do to me.
2: I'm sorry.
1: I'm
2: I
1: the one who
2: was.
1: should try this. You should not. No one should try this.
2: Especially, okay, so I was on
1: Meta
2: board.
1: says, I should say
2: Go
1: this, by
2: ahead.
1: the way.
2: Yeah,
1: This
2: tell
1: is
2: them.
1: running on Meta's computers. They say it's encrypted, that they can't access anything inside the computers.
0: Sure.
1: What
0: This is
1: they
0: also the
1: don't.
0: same company that
1: I
0: some
1: know.
0: weeks ago had an instance where anybody could just message the Meta chat bot and be like, hey, that Instagram handle, it's mine. Can I have it
1: Well, that
0: back? And
1: would
0: it'd be
1: be
0: like,
1: interesting
0: yes,
1: if somebody,
0: please, sir. Yes, here
1: yeah,
0: you
1: that'll be
0: go. And that's how a
1: interesting.
0: lot of people lost their Instagram handles.
1: You can attach a payment method that I haven't done yet. That would be risky.
2: But your health data isn't?
1: What
2: Oh, you didn't do
1: everything about my
2: medical
1: health. I talk about it
2: records.
1: on the
2: You
1: air.
2: didn't, yeah, and you didn't do your medical records, right? You just
0: You just
2: did
1: did. Oh no,
0: your
1: I gave it
0: Apple
1: my
2: Health.
1: medical record.
2: Oh,
1: Sure.
2: okay, cool.
1: How
2: Yeah,
1: else is it going to be
2: great.
1: able to advise me on
2: Because
1: should
2: it
1: you eat that piece
0: now
1: of
0: it's selling
1: cake?
0: you ads on all of this.
2: I thought you were
1: I don't
2: giving
1: care
2: it
1: about
2: your
1: that.
2: health data from Apple, like your calories and your steps. But if you also went as far as to give it your
1: I gave it
2: medical
1: my Kaiser
2: record,
1: medical
0: does it
1: record.
0: know what's
2: Oh.
0: inside your body? Does it have X-ray records? Does it know what your bones look like? A tech
1: Oh, I didn't
0: company
1: think of
0: shouldn't
1: that.
0: know
1: Let me
0: about
1: see
0: your
1: if I can do that. I was
2: bones.
1: going to say mine
2: Don't
1: has.
0: give it the bone pics.
2: I had the thing
1: I
2: done where
1: just.
2: they look at your heart and they do, and all of that's in my medical records. So they
0: Oh,
2: would
0: I
2: have
0: bet.
2: like a
1: They would have your
2: map of my
1: heart.
2: heart if I handed it over.
1: But.
0: You can do the Gen Z heart.
2: Yeah, I
1: Oh,
2: only
1: wait a
2: learned
1: minute.
2: about this
1: I
2: a
1: don't know
2: couple of
1: that
2: years ago.
1: one.
2: It's not easy. So
0: It's
2: you
0: not
2: index
0: easy.
2: fingers need to
0: You put
2: go
0: your two
2: point your
0: index
2: index
0: fingers
2: fingers
0: together.
2: out. You're
0: Yeah.
2: using your thumbs
0: You're
2: aren't
0: using your
2: involved.
0: thumbs. Pointer fingers,
2: And then
0: Leo,
2: middle
0: out.
2: fingers.
0: And then you
2: Touch your
0: put
2: middle
0: the.
2: fingers together.
3: Your middle finger, Leo.
0: No,
3: Middle
0: you're still
3: finger.
0: using your
3: Middle
0: thumb.
3: finger.
0: Put your thumb away.
2: Get your thumb out of there, brother. There you
0: Like
2: go. And
0: that? And then you're gonna
2: then you're gonna
0: bend the
2: bend your
0: top
2: index
0: ones.
2: fingers.
1: That's too hard.
2: It's
1: Why would
2: so
1: you do
2: hard. It took
1: that
2: me
1: when you could
2: forever
1: do
2: to learn.
1: this?
2: That's what I'm saying.
1: It's
0: It's a
1: like
0: really
1: six,
0: great
1: seven. They're
0: point.
1: just doing that to mess with the
2: I agree.
1: boomers.
2: Whenever my one of my new friends here in Portland first did this, and she was like, and I was just my
1: Paris is
2: hand looked like
1: very
2: an
1: adept at
2: awkward
1: it.
2: claw.
0: It's really taken me a while, and I'm not that adept at it. This is a bad heart by Gen Z standards.
2: But so going back to you using this, when does Claude also have access to your
1: Oh
2: health
1: yeah, I
2: stuff?
1: mean, look, I
0: Does
1: don't need to do
0: Grok have
1: this.
0: access to your medical
1: No,
0: records?
1: I didn't do that

0: And by the way, I don't need to do this. I have a local AI. I spend a lot of money on hardware and a lot of time on software that can do all of this and do it better. Because it's
1: good
0: it
1: that
0: locally,
1: we have somebody. Privately. It's good that we have somebody who can and is willing to test it.
0: Here's
1: I'm really
0: why I
1: happy
0: think this
1: for
0: is
1: you.
0: Interesting. Because most people aren't going to do what I did. They're not going to buy machines and set up models
1: exactly.
0: and do all that. They're going to look for an app on their phone. Right now, they're using ChatGPT. I think this is better. It's free. You can pay for it if you use. Just like ChatGPT, there's a free tier, which, by the way, doing all this, I haven't used up more than a few percentages of that per week. There's a $20 tier, and I think there's a $100 tier. So just like any AI, Meta. What's interesting to me is Meta does have a new model. They call it Muse Spark 1.3, which I have been trying for a week since it came out. That's really surprisingly good. And they say they're going to make it open weight, so that's interesting. So in theory, you could probably do this at home. But I just
2: Meta
0: think this is what people want. I think this is what people want. It can do computer stuff because it can, and it can reach out and set up stuff. The worst thing I did, I said, okay, every morning at 7:40, I want you to prepare for me a news brief of all the tech news. Here it is. Let's just see what it said. Apple's event is at 10 p.m. today. OpenAI launches Astra. That was earlier this week. EU agrees to delay AI Act high-risk rules by up to 16 months. We'll talk about that later. These are all reasonable stories, so it's going to give me these stories every morning. And I said, give me links so I can read the articles, and it does that. Then I said, then read my Obsidian Daily Diary. I gave it access to my Obsidian Daily Diary. Make a cute little picture based on what you read, and a cute caption that I can post on Instagram. Now, this is what it did at first. Yeah, this is the
2: those
0: cute
2: are
0: little...
2: the sort of photos that you send to us in WhatsApp.
0: Yeah, this is a lot like Dream Beans, right?
2: It is.
0: So, and that said, it has the date, see, and it has me with a beard. But I am talking, at least I'm talking to a microphone, wearing headphones and eating cookies. And there's a clanker.
2: It does have the fun AI artifact thing.
0: It has that vibe, doesn't it?
1: It does have a vibe,
0: and
1: yeah.
0: Then the text is, set up a new AI assistant tonight. This one might actually stick around. New iPhone and Apple Watch tomorrow, just ahead of Apple's AI, big AI day. I keep telling myself the robots will never replace me. The robots, for the record, have not confirmed this. Now, if I thought that was clever, I could click, yeah, post it. But I said, no, wait a minute, that doesn't look like me. I don't have a beard. I said, do you have a picture of me? And it said, no, I don't. Can you send me one? Then I went through some rigmarole saying.
2: You gave it access to all of your photos.
0: Yeah. But eventually, after a lot of work, I said, just use this. And it made
2: And giving it access to all your photos didn't even work.
0: Well, I didn't finish it. It said, yeah, I can write a program to give access to the Google Drive, but it's going to take some time. I said, all right, just here's a photo. I just got tired of it. I think some people might do that. So this is the little thing.
2: I really like look at the calendar dates on it. It has my favorite day of the month, which is 39.
0: Well, you picked right up on that. 30 days has September, except
2: my
0: for
2: my favorite weeks,
0: in
2: which are squiggle A, squiggle B, squiggle
1: Beta
2: R,
1: B.
2: squiggle B.
0: You're not supposed to look at it that closely.
2: Squiggle G.
0: All right. Well, yeah, you know what? That would be a giveaway that it was
1: that
0: AI generated. But honestly, the whole thing is obviously AI generated. What am I writing? Looks like I'm writing waveforms.
2: I thought that was
0: diary.
2: Very cool, too.
1: Oh, that's kind of fun. I wish I could do. You know what?
0: Do you think it says something like if I played it back, it would say.
1: Oh, that would be cool.
0: Red
2: Free
0: rum.
2: Me.
0: Red
2: Leo.
0: Rum.
1: You know that kid on TikTok that can do the bird calls perfectly?
0: Yeah.
2: I do
1: wouldn't
2: know
1: it,
2: that kid.
1: Wouldn't it be a cool skill if you could draw out waveforms of sounds? Then it actually represents. I mean, can anyone
2: Guys,
1: train
2: we should
1: themselves
2: all get on
1: that.
2: That.
1: We should
2: I
1: get
2: mean,
1: on
2: isn't that how they. Isn't that how they made like the first versions of like records?
3: That's how records are made, but like that requires an intense amount of precision.
2: Like proto audio tools were carving in sound.
3: That is what a record is.
0: If you notice, all of a sudden, Leo, who hasn't posted on Instagram in years, is posting something every single morning.
1: Instagram served up your
0: at 7:41 a.m. You will know why. And by the way, my wife liked it already.
2: Like Leo's post.
1: Yeah, I'll have to because I got it. It was one of the first things served to me.
0: What did you think when you saw it?
1: I thought that I knew that you had AI generated, and I knew, but I thought that you had gotten it as an output and then you put it on to Instagram yourself. So no, then this morning when I talked to you, I've discovered that, you had just had it all do its own thing.
0: By the way, I think the other way Meta's going to monetize it is ads, because look at this. It says, this is, I just got this. Protect your health history when the new iPhone lands, with a new iPhone and Apple Watch on the way. How did it know that?
1: I can, because it doesn't have your email?
0: Oh,
2: because you just told it that you're giving it your health history.
0: It's going to get build me an arrival run book that protects my Apple history.
1: Oh, I bet it'll protect your Apple health history. It says after it already has your Apple health history.
0: It also says I can verify against the old records that the full history made it across and flag any gaps, because I know everything. So I suspect that we'll get ads in here. I don't know. What I do like is it's very personable. It's very easy to set up. I suspect that a lot of people who right now use ChatGPT and cut and paste and stuff like that, this, and it's Meta. Now, you and I, the three of us, know that's probably a bad idea, but I think the general public might say, oh, yeah.
1: That's what I think is going to happen, yeah. They'll go, I can make fun images, and also it'll help me respond to emails I don't want to respond to.
0: Yeah.
1: Sign me up. And, okay, when it comes to, if you have a Gmail account, then Google already has a lot of data on you. And if you're searching Google, just the other day, I was going through Instagram and I started to see all these posts that had nothing. I'm like, why is it? And I wish I could remember what it was. I think it was probably Twin Peaks. just all these Twin Peaks posts were coming up. And I was talking to my partner later that evening, and he started talking about how he had searched for Twin Peaks. And I just turned to him and I go, it was you. And then I realized that, I have all these privacy protections in place that sort of hide my activity, but he doesn't like to have all those apps and stuff running. And so he doesn't have a bunch of privacy protections in place. So of course our IP address was browsing these different things. And so I got attached to it.
0: Oh, that's interesting.
1: And the point that I'm making there is
0: they're doing it by IP address.
1: Yeah, and there's already enough of that happening that this isn't another step. You know what I mean? Like, it's not. It isn't.
0: I don't think I see things that Lisa follows on Instagram.
1: Well, that's good. You must have some. You probably have some. What? Some.
0: We do have quite a bit of.
2: I was going to say it's got to be no, because they serve you ads and similar content based on people who are connected to the same Wi-Fi, whose phones are in the same like physical location as you.
0: It must be smarter than that, because
2: they also know that you two are married. They know the concept. They know the content that you're served, and that it would probably be relevant to each other.
0: The point is, I've spent a lot of money, time, and effort to make this all local. I could do everything I just showed you better, faster, easier, and privately, and I have been. But I do think this Muse. I think this is something to watch, and I do think this is. Apple, this is an example of why Apple is late to the party.
1: Mm-hmm.
0: There's no mistake, Meta released this the day before the Apple.
1: 100%. I agree. I think that what we saw, and this is what I was talking about earlier with Apple kind of trying to do the squeeze on AI and really try to make deterministic out of non-deterministic and private as much as can be. We saw the Apple reference image edition earlier. And I appreciate what the company is doing. I'm happy that the company is taking these steps to do things better and more more privately. It's not always better. But when you're late to the game and people's minds are doing this and there's so much attention to focus on, you got to catch them where they are. And if they're already there and they're on Meta, and Meta can, it just takes the right example. And I mean, based on the number of funny generated images that I get from my mom in a given week, that is a draw for the average person.
0: And I bet they're all from Meta, right?
1: Oh, they're all Meta. Yeah, absolutely. And that, so I think that that's what it takes to kind of capture someone's attention.
0: Yeah.
1: And then you slip in there with the extra value proposition. Oh, if you let me look at your email, I can help you do this, or I can tell
0: I think people, Honestly, I think people want, when I talk to regular people, a lot of them are using ChatGPT to do simple things. They kind of like this idea. They're interested. As much as the world seems to be anti-AI, I think a lot of people are very interested in what AI can do for them. And these little apps, what's interesting is this is a big pivot for Meta too, right? This is not this is not Facebook. This is something, you know, they spent billions of dollars building an AI division. And frankly, I'd written them off. But maybe that was premature.
1: I know that I was going to say the same thing. I had kind of written off Meta as, I had kind of written off Google's Gemini there for a while. Google's Gemini had something that the other AI systems lacked for me. And that was, and I don't know if it's just because of the consumer training that they have that maybe the other companies didn't, but it seemed more of an awareness of the physical world, which led it to be better at some of the stuff that I like to use it for, which is physical DIY tasks and getting advice on how to fix this or do that in the physical world. And then Opus and now, of course, Astra are, despite the fact that, of course, they're good at coding. Yes, they're fantastic at coding, but they have done some incredible things in terms of better understanding of how to, the one example of this is I've been using it to create 3D models for my 3D printer and being able to describe something to it and have it run collision tests to make sure that the joints that it makes don't interact improperly and sort of visualizing what these things look like. It's incredible. And Gemini has kind of fallen out of the running for me in those terms.
0: You're not worried that it's going to make a robot, a killer robot on your 3D printer that's going to take over your house?
1: I don't let it run my printer on its own yet.
0: Of course you don't.
2: You're not letting it 3D print ghost guns willy-nilly?
1: It's absurd. Do you know how long it would take to 3D print a robot it could kill me with? It would take so long.
0: All right, let's take a break.
2: I wonder how long it would take.
0: There's much more to talk about, and we will do that with... it's nice to have some young people instead of all that old guy, Jeff.
1: Poor Jeff.
0: Hanging out.
1: That tall, tall old guy.
0: Tall old guy, Jeff. I'm hanging with some young people. Paris Martineau from Consumer Reports. Micah Sargent, host of Tech News Weekly, iOS Today, and his newest Hands-On AI coming soon.
1: These hands, they're
0: will
1: all
0: you show
1: over
0: people how you could use your AI to generate 3D models?
1: Oh, absolutely. It's one of the episodes.
0: Is it?
1: Yeah, it's going to be.
0: You sent me a spreadsheet of like 40 things you wanted to talk about. I mean, there's a lot. There's a lot to do.
2: Leo, you should, as an expense for this podcast, finance like a couple months of Micah's 3D printing, and then you could just have a agent set up to print things for him at just random of its own volition. Since you love
1: it would
2: that
1: be really
2: stuff.
1: Funny if
2: it'd
1: you
2: be very
1: like
2: funny
1: a,
2: if just all of a sudden
1: a
2: something was
1: finger.
2: There.
1: It's just slowly growing.
0: It goes.
1: Yeah, oh my goodness.
2: It could do this.
1: We got to do the millennium. I'm making a model right now.
0: The millennium heart. Our show today brought to you by Scribe. Actually, this is really cool. This I want to tell you about. However well a process gets documented today, somebody on your team will eventually find a better way to do it. Most of the time, that improvement never makes it past the person who found it. That's where Scribe comes in, and that's what today's sponsor, Scribe, does best. Scribe is a workflow AI platform trusted by 94% of the Fortune 500. You just do the process as you normally would, and Scribe captures it in real time and turns it into documentation automatically. 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I'm glad you're using Google's Gemini to design 3D objects, but you might not want to use it to plan a hike. Three hikers rescued from the beautiful Mount Shasta, which is just up north here, after using Gemini to plan their expedition. The Siskiyou County Sheriff's Office said three young men set off on their hike at 3 a.m. That's ambitious. Even though hikers are told to turn around, if they haven't reached the summit by noon, they made it to the top at 7 p.m. So it was dark when they tried to descend. They got lost. They called the sheriff's office asking for directions. Spent the night in a place.
2: Called the sheriff's department asking for directions.
0: Where are we? We don't. Where are we? We're lost. Spent the night in a place that doesn't sound too hospitable, Mud Creek Canyon. The next morning, they were rescued by Forest Service rangers and volunteers. The hikers were advised by Gemini, according to the sheriff's office, to bring far less food and water than the group required, especially when their planned 8-hour ascent began a multi-day ordeal. I don't know. That's not much of a story. It's not taking over the world.
1: The sad thing is that Google specifically marketed Gemini and Gemini Spark tools as a trip planner.
0: Yeah.
1: And that was supposed to be the thing that it did very well, was to sort of figure out all the nitty gritty details and know about whether someone has allergies and tell you if there's poison oak on the trail. And so that, like, I don't blame the people as much in this instance, because
0: I mean, ultimately, yes, I would.
1: I know that I would check more.
0: Bring a Slim Jim and a couple of Hostess Twinkies and head on out.
2: But also, if these systems are supposed to be so fantastic, it does stand to reason that the average person would think, oh, yeah, I could trust it with telling me what I need for a hike.
0: Yeah.
1: And yeah, that was genuinely what it was shown to be able to be good at. And I think, though, it is a good object lesson. We need those sometimes.
0: Do not listen.
1: So double check your work.
0: Yes. And do not put Elmer's glue on your pizza. So there's a big controversy going on at OpenAI right now over the Navier-Stokes Millennium Prize problem. OpenAI claims that their Astra model has solved this. Now, this is a long, unsolved, very difficult problem in fluid mechanics having to do with viscous liquids. And it's a Millennium Prize, which means these are problems which there is a $1 million reward for their solution, because if you could solve this, it would really be helpful in a lot of industrial processes and things. Millennium Prize, according to OpenAI, represents some of the deepest questions at the frontier of mathematics. The question of whether a smooth, three-dimensional fluid motion can break down has remained unresolved for nearly 90 years. And Meta says, we solved it. Maybe not so fast. There's a little bit of controversy over this, because two mathematicians also say they solved it after spending 10 months using OpenAI's models. Tristan Buckmaster, a mathematician at NYU, and Levant Apogi, a researcher who is employed by Anthropic, but works in a personal capacity, had been using Claude from Anthropic, but also Codex and Astra, to try to solve this. Buckmaster questioned whether OpenAI might have seen their prompts and Astra's chain of thought and leveraged the work he'd been doing over the last 10 months to provide their own solution, especially since Anthropic announced it had solved the same Millennium Prize problem a few days earlier.
1: I wish I could get excited about mathematical solutions. I really do.
2: It just feels like that's what these tools
1: they're
2: are designed
1: supposed to
2: for.
1: Be doing.
2: Is
1: yeah.
0: It's kind of they're made to do this, aren't they?
2: Yeah. They're made yeah. of math. They're doing math.
1: Yeah.
2: They're doing more deal. Math.
1: Okay. I want them to win chess and I want them to solve math.
0: Right.
3: If we kept Actually, this in the academic domain, this is all they would be doing.
0: Right.
1: Yeah.
2: Yeah. That's and that's true. Cool.
1: It would be solving all of the things that we haven't been able to solve yet in terms of math. But does it change anyone's life that it's solved? Like, does it?
2: Well, no, it changes these mathematicians' lives because
0: no, it's also this particular one has to do with manufacturing and
1: that's
0: other
1: fair.
0: Things.
1: That's so fair.
0: There are but, this isn't just a math formula.
2: This I think is a very interesting case because OpenAI wrote, while unlikely, we cannot rule out that de-identified data derived from the mathematicians' usage of our products helped improve our models, and I think it's just a really good reminder to everyone that the things you're doing using another company's model are not entirely private to you. They exist in the cloud. They can be used for de-identified training. Same with all of your health records, Leo. Meta is probably training Muse 2.0 on photos of your bones.
0: But see, you understand, as an AI accelerationist, I think that's a good thing. I want AI to be
2: I know,
0: smart
2: you want your bones
0: be.
2: To be in every AI model of the future.
0: I want to be in Computronium, baby.
1: And that's the only way it'll happen.
2: Every day I upload more photos of my bones to MetaMuse. And every day it tells me to stop.
0: I think that's what we do. That's how society advances, is we contribute our little bit to the overall welfare of humanity.
1: Yeah, I think when we if we did not live in a capitalistic society, then a lot of the motivation that exists for being angry at AI's scooping and grabbing would have to evaporate, because the point is that the point that I heard Paul trying to make with you earlier was that without his consent, a company may have taken work that he did, and by choosing to charge people subscriptions, then it is making money off of the work that he did. But if we all didn't have to work to live and eat and be alive, then that would evaporate. And so I see where your sort of utopia could exist, where that goes away.
0: It doesn't even require utopia. This is how we've all along how humans have done it. The only way we progress is by people being somewhat altruistic and saying, I'm going to help my fellow man, regardless of whether it helps me. In fact, in many cases, it doesn't help me. It's bad for me. That's called, you know, that's called being altruistic. That's called being a good person, being
1: it
0: a
1: is.
0: Good Samaritan. That's.
1: But do you think that the people at OpenAI and Anthropic are that?
0: Because I that doesn't matter.
1: Okay.
0: That's not the, I know people say, well, they're making money on it. So what? I don't care. Go ahead. Let them make money. If they're creating something that is of ultimate value to society, then who cares? Fine. Make all the money they want off of my writing. See, I mean, I put my money where my mouth is. I didn't ask for money back on my 13 books that they ingested. I don't. We are all of our content, hundreds of thousands of hours of content that I've created over the last 21 years is Creative Commons.
1: Mm-hmm.
0: Because I'm of the opinion information wants to be free and should be free. And that's part of being in a society. And it's selfish to say, no, I made it. Only I can benefit from it. And there's this larger thing. This is what Paul and I were fighting over is this is the lawsuit from a number of newspapers, including New York Times, against OpenAI. It's not like they're making a Xerox of your newspaper, putting it on the streets and selling it for 25 cents. They're ingesting right. it, but they're not making an exact copy. They're ingesting it in the same way I am ingesting it when I read an article and then on the show talk about it, which is what the entirety of my work is.
1: But why are they charging
0: people's
1: us?
0: Stories?
1: You didn't charge them for the
0: no. In fact, I pay a lot of these guys.
1: So why are they charging us? I think that's the argument that I understand.
0: It costs them a lot of
1: point.
0: Money to make the AI is very expensive.
1: Yeah, and so that I think is where the capitalistic motivation exists. because how else would this, I think that we, the only way that we've gotten this acceleration to the level that we have is because it was, that's why companies have bought into it.
0: Do you think we'd have automobiles today if Henry Ford didn't want to make a little money on them?
1: Oh God, he's right. That's my point. That's exactly my point.
0: Right. Well, everybody, all of this invention, not all of it, much
1: is because
0: of it is capitalistic. People absolutely want to make money. That doesn't mean it's not worth doing or that it's not worth contributing to. I don't know. That's just my
2: attitude. Does introduce factors that I think we as a society need to be aware in terms of incentives and disincentives.
1: All I'm saying is I think that I can understand someone's perspective.
0: Oh, I can too.
1: Okay. Then on the same page.
0: Yeah,
1: we're good.
0: And I'm not mad at authors who wanted that payout. Although I think it's ironic, Paul was pointing this out, that it turns out his publisher is going to get 80 or 90% of the payout.
1: Yeah.
0: That's just how
2: publishing works.
0: That's what Cory Doctorow has always said. He said intellectual property doesn't protect the creator. It protects the big company that publishes the creator's work. It's the record label that's being protected, not the artist. It's the publishing house, not the writer. It's the television station, not the reporters. That's what copyright protects. That's what copyright was designed to protect. So are you surprised they take 80 or 90% of the money, even though they didn't write a word?
1: Yeah, it's unfortunate, but it is the way that it is.
0: Yeah. And so what I've said, and I think I said it on the show last week, is you can hate late stage capitalism. I'm not fond of what it's doing. But I don't think we need to conflate that with some of the amazing products of it, like AI. All right, we got to get you out of here in 7 minutes, young lady. Is that right?
2: It's true.
0: Okay. One more commercial, and then I do want to find out what you think about Mayor Mamdani banning AI in public schools in New York City.
1: Just end up an easy one.
0: Broadest AI ban.
3: Yeah, that's like a quick 7 minute conversation, right?
2: quick 7 minutes.
0: It's gonna be quick. But first, a word from our sponsors. Horizon 3, the most dangerous threats are always the ones we don't see coming. The feeling of uncertainty is one of the biggest challenges in cybersecurity. You can have talented people. You can have the perfect stack. You can have solid processes. But at least I can speak for leadership at my business. 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Horizon 3 is an AI native, proactive security platform designed to show organizations exactly how an attacker could compromise their environments before a real threat gets the chance. 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So AI is banned, not for high schoolers, but in elementary and middle schools. This kind of goes along with what a lot of people are saying. If your kids are allowed to use AI, they won't learn. What do you think, Paris? This is your city.
2: I think it's a very interesting and novel policy. I mean, under this, students in New York City public schools from 2K to eighth grade will not be allowed to kind of use generative AI in like their day-to-day classwork and just in schools in general. They're also recommending as part of this like caps on screen time to go along with it so that middle schoolers will have no more than 45 minutes a day of screen time. And I think that the thing that people don't realize now is that for many, you know, grade schoolers, so much of their day-to-day education experience is just sitting on a Chromebook
0: in front of a teacher.
2: And
0: I think that's
2: those
0: bad teaching,
2: programs
0: right?
2: on, but I mean, it's because these school boards and school districts there's no money, and then they purchase these software packages that then, because they've spent money on it, the teachers have to deploy. And so they end up using these tools that are laden with a bunch of chatbots and different stuff, which I'm sure in specific use cases could be useful, but when it's kind of just generally applied as part of a package a school district bought, I don't think that's really serving anyone. So I think that, I mean, what they're doing here is they're being like, everyone for in the early grades, we're taking it out. All high schoolers are going to have twice a year, like AI, like courses. They're also piloting like a very limited, like targeted AI pilot program in like five classes of younger students. I think this is a pretty common sense approach to attempting to purposefully design an AI use policy for education in one of the largest, if not the largest, public school district in the country.
1: Something that you touched on it there, Paris, when you talked about the software packages being purchased and the teachers having to use it. Something that I've seen in school district sort of policy centers around kind of giving the teachers and then just sort of the administrators right above them more power to do more than they would otherwise be able to. And so when you have a situation like this and you bring in these new regulations, what it does is it frees up policy that it was once in place. It frees up money. It frees up research grants. It frees up a lot that you would not have otherwise. And so even if, because as someone who doesn't have children, I try to sort of keep myself out of the idea of what I would want as a parent, but I do have a sort of psychological distrust with regulating parenting. But what I do know is that, as you've said, it kind of gives these teachers and the administrators the opportunity to say, let's look at how we are putting together our curriculum. Let's look at how we can potentially make improvements there that they wouldn't otherwise be able to do because they were trapped in those older plans or those older, you know, ways of doing things, especially right after the pandemic and everybody kind of working and doing school from home. So as I often say, I am of mixed minds about this for sure, but I'm hopeful that it gives the students whose brains are still in early stages of development the opportunity to form the neuronal connections and all that jazz that we as humans have done for hundreds of thousands of years, as opposed to an immediate, you know, drop into the new way of doing things, so that then when you do get to high school, that's whenever the next steps can start happening. That's sort of where I am on it.
0: All I would say is, what if you'd done the same thing with my generation or the generation after mine with personal computers?
2: Well, you did not have a system where every single class from, you know, kindergarten through high school, you were spending most of your instruction time on a personal computer.
0: Yeah, I mean, I agree, that's terrible. But I think you address that. But banning this is not, it's not responding to the problem. It's doing something else, something popular. But I worry about kids who are going to go home. So some kids, the advantaged kids will go home and they'll be able to use AI at home. And they'll be able to use computers at home. The disadvantaged kids won't. What happens when they graduate from high school? Who's going to have the advantage then?
2: I mean, I don't part think of that... this program is that every high schooler is going to get specific training every single year of high school on how to use AI.
0: I know a lot of very bright 6th, 7th, and 8th graders who started using computers. They had Commodore 64s. They were able to use computers as kids, who are now doing quite well in the world as technologists. I think it's...
2: And were they being taught that the solution. In 6th grade by their 6th grade teacher?
0: Yeah, if they hadn't had access to technology, they didn't have it in school because nobody did. Although, by the time you guys were in school, you had computers and you had Apple mm-hmm. IIs and stuff, right?
1: Yeah, we had computers in the computer lab.
0: Yeah.
2: Yeah,
0: so
2: go to the computer
0: I think
2: lab
0: this is going way too far. I think this is a response to a problem, which is the teachers and the curricula and administrators are relying far too heavily on technology and abrogating their responsibility as teachers. But this isn't the solution to that. This
2: but
0: is,
2: I mean, when
0: this
2: you're dealing with the largest school district in the nation that has such a complicated array of AI education contracts that it like boggles the mind to even find them all and list them out, much less sort through them and figure out what is good, what is bad. You have to start from somewhere if you want to rework an entire school district's approach in a smart way to using these tools. And I think a pretty reasonable one is being like, all right, for like the youngest kids who already are probably falling behind in a lot of other critical core, like traditional academic things, they should be spending their academic time learning math and reading. And by the time they get to high school and have the time to do more specialization, they've been doing that. In the meantime, we're going to have limited pilots for all those, like 5% of a random 5% of students in, I think, elementary and middle school are going to have targeted AI pilots. They now have fresh data to figure out what would a more comprehensive data-backed
0: AI
2: learning
0: program. Yeah, I think it's great
2: that
0: the entire city of New York has decided to make their children lab monkeys. Good luck. We'll find out in 10 years how
2: well
0: they do.
2: We've already done that everywhere else.
0: Well, we'll see how they do.
2: Whenever I was covering this as a beat, a significant portion of school districts are just deploying whatever AI startup happened to pitch
0: them first. No, I agree. That's wrong. I mean, it was the same reason that it was wrong to put iPads or Chromebooks in every kid's hands.
2: Then what's the answer?
0: Well, so you're just swinging the pendulum in the exact opposite direction?
2: I mean, have you ever had to oversee an entire school district? You can't really.
1: I think that's the problem with all of us. None of us are education professionals.
0: I've worked as a trustee for our local high school. We had a one laptop per child policy. I've overseen those kinds of technology programs. I haven't worked with K-8. I had some kids who, by the way, had ample access to technology throughout their entire childhood. I never restricted it because I felt like it was important for them to understand it and use it. I don't think Henry would have made a success on TikTok had he not been comfortable with technology.
2: Every kid is in every class. They're getting 45 minutes of tech time per class every single day. I feel like that's a really reasonable amount of tech time.
0: So the moratorium doesn't extend to that.
2: No, it doesn't. It's just generative AI in school applications.
0: Oh, yeah, that's all right. That's fine. You're right. As long as they're getting some access to technology. I just worry about underprivileged kids who are not getting anything at home. Mm-hmm. But if you feel like that 45 minutes a day is sufficient, you know, I think about Bill Gates, the reason Bill Gates became Bill Gates is because his mom had a bake sale to provide a terminal connected to a time-sharing computer in his private high school, and he spent most of his time in school on that terminal, and that's how he became Bill Gates. I just think that there's a Bill Gates in one of those 6th grade classes.
2: I mean, I agree, and I think part of the ways that we're going to support that potential next Bill Gates is teaching kids, having kids learn in a place where friction is something that they can experience, where their learning experience isn't just if you can't figure out your homework answer, you just ask the chatbot that's baked into the platform you do your homework on.
0: I think the best way to handle that is not to take away the chatbot, but to teach kids the value of not using the chatbot to teach them how to use it.
2: That's not going to work. I mean, you need to have some.
0: This is the same argument parents have about not giving their kids cell phones or not giving them access.
2: I'm not arguing. I'm just saying you should do that. That's part of the curriculum. But also, I think that just knowing how human beings are, if every single one of us had access to the ability to never have to do homework or never have to try on a test or never have to write an essay ever for the entirety of our lives, a significantly higher portion of people would never attempt to do those things, because why attempt to do a hard thing with someone explaining to you that you'll get gratification of it when you could just click a button and then go hang out outside with your friends?
0: Well, I agree. Kids should be forced to walk a mile each day to school and back. I think kids should be able to forced to slaughter their own animals and grow their own food.
1: Well, this isn't how you actually feel. That's sarcasm.
0: It is sarcasm.
2: Sarcasm on my podcast?
0: All right. We got to get her out of here because she's got to see Megalopolis. Do you want to do your pick or you want to get out?
2: I'll do my pick really quick. Quick pick is there's a lot of tech movies coming out right now. In October, there's 4 of them. You got Jeremy Strong, who's going to be as Megalopolis. Jeremy Strong, who's going to be as Mark Zuckerberg in Social Reckoning.
0: The you got successor Elizabeth Holmes. To The Social Network by David Fincher. Yes.
2: Yes. You got
0: this
2: Elon
0: is weird.
2: Musk in Nathan, Musk.
0: Yep. And there's going to be, did you see the Sam Altman Batmobile? That was wild.
2: No, but I need to see that. Andrew Garfield as Sam Altman in Artificial, which I think is very funny because it's debuting in the U.S. on, I believe, Christmas. And it's just a movie about, it's a movie about like the Sam Altman getting plucked away from being CEO and reinstated over 4 days. And I'm just trying to imagine explaining to
0: my parents. I can't wait to see it. Here he is driving up in his Batmobile.
2: What, who Ilya Sutskever is?
0: So I think you have some idea of where this movie's going when he gets out of his Batmobile.
2: Well, the one I'm most excited for is the documentary You Can See Everything, which
0: as
2: dropped this week.
0: Everybody I know.
2: It is. Well, everybody I know is obsessed with it. It's like, oh, Nathan Fielder, his documentary. I'm like, no. You don't realize it's directed by him and Lance Oppenheim, my favorite director, who's a real freak when it comes to documentaries. And this is going to be incredible just based on that alone.
0: It's just look, just this trailer alone.
2: I mean, you can see the color trailer, grading is so clip. Oppenheim. Yeah.
1: I was going to say the color grading is what sold it for me, Paris. I saw the color grading before I realized who was even on screen. And I thought, oh, this seems, wait.
2: Have you ever watched any Lance Oppenheim stuff? Some Kind of Heaven? Fantastic documentary about the villages in Florida.
0: Yeah, I'm surprised I haven't seen that. That is
2: it is really interesting. Yeah. As well as Renfair, an FX series about a kind of success. It's kind of like Succession meets Tiger King meets a Renaissance festival.
1: Okay, so why have I not seen that?
0: Well, this is
2: the one. I don't
0: know,
2: but you need to. There's also one called
0: You mentioned
2: Sperm World.
0: 4, but there's going to be one more, which is the Dario Amodé Sam Altman love story.
4: I don't have anything to deceive you on. Of course I'm not deceiving you.
1: That's not real.
4: Engaging with you as a human being.
2: It's the same trailer.
1: That's horrifying.
2: It's really upsetting.
4: There's no reason for me to do that.
5: Okay.
0: I just love this. All right. Good pick. Get out of here. The wonderful Paris Martineau. No, you can't. If you want to stay, you can. But I'm just saying.
2: Well,
0: I don't want to be the one.
2: Listen. I'll say for 5. You guys can do your picks of the week, and then
0: I'll show you one quick pick of the week. This is what AI will look like. This is Chat Jimmy, and
2: this is what AI will look like.
0: I'll tell you why. Because this is AI, a small model running on hardware with the model built in. This is an ASIC, and so write me a poem about Paris. I'll say France, so it's not too personal. And watch how fast.
1: Holy.
0: This is what AI will look like in the future when it is built into the hardware. So chat, you can do it. You can try it yourself. It's not a super big model. I can't remember if it's Quen. It's some smaller model, but it is entirely in the chip microcode.
1: Wow.
0: And for those who aren't watching, it was less than a second.
1: That was incredible.
0: To write a long poem.
3: Okay, so that's what we need to have an AI guest on a show. Like that, that's going to be fast enough already.
0: Yep. Mount Shasta. For me.
1: Yes.
0: For me and my buddies.
1: And tell us what we should pack.
2: Well,
1: food
2: I will say this Chat Jimmy does not recognize Megalopolis as a film by Francis.
0: No, it's a very small model. Watch, just show my screen one more time. I'm going to ask it to plan a trip up Mount Shasta. Tell us what to pack. There you go.
1: That is
0: it says
1: so
0: check the weather before your trip.
3: Generated it planned 0.058 seconds.
0: Yeah. This is the future of AI when we have these models, and we will in our lifetime, well, maybe yours anyway, we will have, by the way, it's a 3 to 4 day itinerary according to Chat Jimmy. It ain't no 1 day hike up and down. Check the weather, prepare for weather conditions, bring bear spray, mild. This is good.
1: That's cool.
0: 0.58 seconds.
1: 14,000 tokens in that.
0: Per second.
1: Per second. What?
0: So I'm just saying we have just begun an amazing revolution. And this will be in your pocket, by the way.
1: That's pocket, y'all.
0: 10 years. That's how long. Micah, do you want to make a pick or?
1: No, I don't have a pick.
0: Don't have a pick. We don't have to because Paris has a pick. It's called Megalopolis. Get out of here, Paris.
1: Go watch Megalopolis.
0: Bring your 100-page PDFs with you and your red string.
2: I got to read them on the subway.
0: We'll see you next week. Will you be here next week?
2: I won't. I'll be recovering from nasal surgery.
0: Oh, good luck with the surgery. That's right. She's getting her nose
2: hopefully
0: picked.
2: Hopefully it won't change the resonance of my voice. They're building
5: she's
2: new sinuses from there.
5: You're going to sound like Marissa Tomei from that one.
2: Well,
1: maybe good for luck a period of time.
2: And I'm going to ask them to give me your voice. Is what I don't know if they have that technology, but I will like ask.
0: Doc, will I ever play the
2: like
0: violin again?
2: If they're
1: taking anything out, can you make it into a necklace and like wear it?
2: I mean, I'm going to be honest. I have always thought this. If I was ever to get surgery, I want to ask for the things, but I'm not sure that they're taking anything out that
0: Corey Doctorow
2: going to be
0: that.
2: Just loose flesh.
0: He got a replacement hip. He took the femur, the top of the bone,
2: I'd love to have a femur.
0: And made a walking cane.
1: That is so cool.
2: That's so cool. I'd rather my femur be inside me, but if it had to be outside of me, I'd want it to be a walking cane.
1: Oh my goodness.
0: What is that? That's my nose.
1: They shaved some bone off on the inside of me. That's going in some formaldehyde.
2: Okay,
1: and a tiny
2: that's actually
1: vial.
2: Going on the list of things I've got to ask while I'm in the operating booth.
5: Doc,
2: I'm going to be like,
5: can
2: if
5: I have
2: anything
5: my nose
2: you can
5: back?
2: Give me
1: is there anything
2: from
1: you can
2: inside
1: give me,
2: my body, please give it to me.
1: I promise not to upload it to AI. I promise.
0: Guys, I have only one thing to say. Thank you, Micah Sargent. We'll see you on Hands on AI starting October 1st. Thank you, Paris Martineau. We'll see you at Megalopolis. Thanks to all of you for joining us. We'll see you next week on Intelligent Machines. Bye-bye.
1: Bye-bye.
2: Bye-bye.
0: Bye-bye.
2: Got to run to the subway. Bye-bye, guys.
1: Bye-bye. I'm going to go back upstairs.
0: It was a brass
1: so
0: casting of his
1: that is so
0: femoral
1: cool.
0: head and hip
2: That's
0: socket.
2: So cool. Yeah.
1: I want.
2: Yeah.
1: All right. Bye, everybody.
0: Bye-bye. Chat Jimmy. Isn't that awesome?
3: Yeah, that's where it's at right there.
0: That's what you want. You don't want to sit there while it
3: thinks.
0: That's
3: what people want. That's what people want.
0: Of course it's what they want. The city of light where art and love entwine. Paris, the capital of France, a treasure to design. From Montmartre's winding streets to the Seine's gentle flow. The city of romance where dreams and passion grow. It even rhymes.
3: That's not hard.
0: Eiffel's. it's hard in 0.020 seconds. It's pretty amazing. Chat Jimmy, baby. But those poor kids in New York City, they'll never know. They'll never know. Oh, sure. They're going to be bakers and candlestick makers.
3: Well, I don't know. If the whole thing about like cognitive decline is true, then the people who don't use AI as much should be advantaged, right?
0: Should be smarter. We'll see. Unfortunately, we won't see for 20 years, but we'll see. We'll see how that goes. I think it's admittedly, the way that it is now is not working.
3: Yeah,
0: no question.
3: For sure, the way that
0: system's terrible.
3: For sure, the current way is wrong.
0: But part of the reason I want to point out the current way is wrong is because we keep doing things like that.
3: Yeah, it's true.
0: Oh, the solution is give them all laptops.
3: Yeah, but, see, all of those things are also motivated by, like, the tech companies who wanted to sell those laptops to schools. There's all kinds of other stuff around this, too. It's not just the education of the children that people are thinking about.
0: Well, I think this is antipathy towards AI. Oh, AI is evil. It's scary. It's the devil.
3: I know, but so are you saying that AI should just be integrated thoroughly, completely into education?
0: No, but you don't teach people how to use technology by not letting them have it.
3: Yeah,
0: know kids who were not given chocolate as kids.
3: Yeah, but you don't give them everything and then start shaving it off. You have to start from zero
0: to watch
3: add
0: TV
3: stuff.
0: As kids. The people who eat more candy than anybody else are people who weren't allowed to eat candy as kids. People watch more TV than anybody else are people who are told you can't watch TV as kids. That's not the way you teach people how to handle stuff. Same thing with social media. You don't take it away from them. You teach them. This is our job, is to teach people. But we're so lazy. We just want this quick one flip of the switch solution. Oh, that'll fix everything. Have teachers teach, for crying out loud.
3: I agree with you. But we've also come to a time where, like, teachers are coming under fire from parents. For doing
0: stuff. I agree. There's all sorts of problems.
3: There's all kinds of problems with education. That's what I'm saying.
0: No, I agree.
3: It's not just
0: that's
3: like
0: what I'm saying.
3: Yeah.
0: I'm saying there's lots of issues.
3: Yeah, there's a lot of issues.
0: But
3: it's
0: what
3: not
0: happens
3: just
0: is people go, oh, no, right. I know the fix. Get rid of AI.
3: Yeah,
0: all
3: that's
0: done.
3: Absolutely stupid. Obviously. Any silver bullet is wrong.
0: Yes. Yes. So when I see a blanket thing like that, I go, okay, good luck with that. I don't think that's really it.
3: But I think what they're trying to do is instead of like, because right now what Paris is saying is right now they have just like a shotgun blast of all these programs, AI programs.
0: That's clearly wrong.
3: Exactly, not clearly wrong.
0: I
3: understand. What they're doing is shaving all that out and then starting from zero and then adding from there the correct things. And I think that is a smarter way to go
0: about it. I'm a fan of Mary Mondani. You know, murders, petty crime, major crime have all plummeted in New York City since he was elected. I mean,
3: actually governing, you mean? You mean like actually governing your people works? What?
0: I am a fan. I'm not against it. And maybe that is the silver bullet. Just get rid of AI.
3: No, it's not. I think
0: better to teach people how to use it.
3: Mondani is successful is because he's an actual public servant. It's not necessarily his policies. It's that he's actually doing his job, which a lot of politicians don't do.
0: Don't do. No, I know they're the worst.
3: And that's really the thing, is that he's doing his job. That's the thing. It's not his politics so much as that he's just actually doing the thing he's supposed to be doing.
0: He's doing what he's supposed to do. He's just doing the sensible thing. It's not even that complicated.
3: Like the actual job of being a mayor, he's doing it.
0: Yes, he's just doing the job. Shocking. It's kind of amazing. I agree with you, Mark. Model how to use technology. If you're a teacher, that's what you do. You don't hide it. You don't teach somebody something by hiding it. You teach them by having it and showing them how it's used appropriately. But that's just me. That's just my thought. That's just my idea. I don't claim to know all the answers. God knows. Let me find an eight. I do claim that I can come up with a title. I think
3: your title
0: September
3: is pretty
0: 39th.
3: Good. Yeah, your title is pretty good.
0: Okay. See, I can mock AI. I'm not all in on AI. AI does stupid things all the time. By the way, I really, we're going to double down on this idea. I'm hoping I can get these three people that I'm trying to get on the people who are doing really interesting things with local AI, like home labs and stuff.
3: Ooh.
0: So that's Tony, Tech2Wild. They're all on Twitter. Mike, Tony, and Mia. Mia is going to be a tough one. I was going back and forth with her. She's very nervous about doing it. She said, I'm not the podcast type. I think English is not her first language.
3: Are we talking about all on the same show or are these separate shows?
0: No. They'll be the next three interviews.
3: Oh, okay. Individually. Okay.
0: We'll do kind of like a mini month of people in their AI labs in their houses. It's kind of like what
3: cool.
0: I'm doing.
3: Yeah, that's cool.
0: You know, trying to make local AI. Mia is amazing. She has doubled the speed of the same AI model that I'm using. Her recipe, I started using it, and it's gotten faster and faster and faster. It's the same model, but it's just she's figuring out what these switches are.
3: The tinkerers. These are the tinkerers.
0: She's a tinkerer. It's garage AI is what it is. Very interesting. So, and Tony's very cool.
3: And these are the people who come up with the really revolutionary stuff.
0: I think that's where there's some, yes. They're not saying, oh my God, they're going to kill us all.
3: Yeah, exactly. Yeah.
0: They're doing some good stuff. And sad to say, they have to do it with Chinese open weight models because American companies are saying, no, you can't have that. But these Chinese open weight models are amazing.
3: I really wonder if there's a private Chinese models out there that are like

0: I tell you, if you use AI like I do all the time, you realize how stupid it is. It's not,
1: I mean,
0: it doesn't do anything you don't,
1: I
0: you
1: always
0: know, I
1: have,
0: mean,
1: like, my problem is always that people are always comparing it to people. And it's like, no, you don't compare it to people.
0: it's
1: That's the
0: not
1: wrong comparison
0: people.
1: to make. That's the wrong
0: It's
1: comparison
0: not
1: to make. You
0: people.
1: compare it to other computers.
0: Right. It's
1: And
0: smarter than other
1: that's
0: computers.
1: where it diverges. It is the non-deterministic kind of computer. It's just like, that's the
0: Yeah.
1: divergence. That's all it
0: Yeah.
1: really is.
0: Yeah. I think this is exciting. I just think it's a very exciting, interesting area. And I'm getting work done, but mostly I'm having fun. To me, it's more about fun,
1: And that's the
0: you
1: important
0: know?
1: part, really.
0: Yeah. It's what technology has really been fun. That's right. Larry says, when we were in school, we had slide rules. They said, calculators, you can't have them. They're the
1: Yep,
0: devil.
1: I remember when I was not allowed to use a
0: No
1: calculator.
0: calculator. You'll never
1: Yep.
0: learn arithmetic if you have a calculator.
1: And I didn't even learn math anyway. Actually, no, I did. I mean, the problem with math is that they teach you everything you need to know in the fourth grade, and then, like, it's always the same from there on.
0: I think the real problem is math teachers.
1: Yeah,
0: If you
1: yep.
0: have a good math teacher, he can or she can inspire you, because math is actually great, but it's hard to teach. It's really hard to teach. And so it has to be somebody. The reason is, if somebody's really good at math, they're not teaching grade school or high school, right?
1: It's
0: So you're
1: also being good at
0: getting,
1: math isn't the same as good at teaching math.
0: right. That's the real problem, is there aren't, being a good teacher is a very
1: Yeah,
0: wonderful
1: it's
0: and
1: not
0: rare
1: valued
0: thing.
1: enough by society.
0: And we need to value them. Yeah. Great teachers. If you're lucky, you have one or two great teachers in your life.
1: Yeah,
0: And
1: no,
0: if you're
1: if you're
0: lucky, they
1: lucky,
0: came
1: yeah.
0: at the time where it changed you. It certainly did for me. That's what you hope for, is one or two great teachers. Most of your teachers will be terrible. They'll bore you, they'll turn you off. So many people are turned off to math because they're taught math poorly.
1: Yeah, science too. Science can be so interesting.
0: And that's the job of the teacher, is to communicate how this stuff is all great. It's all fascinating. Oh, I still haven't done my job.
1: Oh, all right.
0: So let me do my job. This is Intelligent Machines with Paris Martineau and Jeff Jarvis, episode 887, recorded Wednesday, September 9th, 2026. September 39th. It's time for Intelligent Machines. Jeff Jarvis has a day off. Micah Sargent joins me and Paris Martineau. We're going to meet Matthew Casinelli. He's an expert in Apple AI. Apple's announcements today made us all very interested in what it's going to look like. Matthew has the inside story. We'll also talk about the fear spreading through Silicon Valley, that AI is going to kill us all. Is it merited? That and a whole lot more coming up next on Intelligent Machines. Every Wednesday, we cover the latest in AI and robotics on Intelligent Machines. 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I blew it. 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There you
1: All right, I got one quick pickup for Scribe. Just a sentence.
0: go.
1: Someone on your team will eventually find a better way to do it.
0: They certainly will. They certainly will. Someone on your team will eventually find a better way to do it.
1: All right. And that's it. We have a bunch of pre-rolls to record. Do you want to do that now?
0: Oh, I saw those. Yeah. I guess I better.

0: I'm Mo Betta. I am coming back Friday. I think we have a club show, right?
1: These start on the 14th, I think.
0: Okay. Let me give them to you now. It's so hot in here. It's 87 degrees.
1: Oh, yeah. It's hotter there than it is here right now. It's like 78 here right now.
0: It's 95 in Petaluma. I mean, so I guess I should be happy. Why? What is going on? Come on, I can't. So there's three of these.
1: Yep. Shasta Tech 10, 11, and 12.

0: Okay, and I wonder what should be, I guess just the Twit logo, probably.
1: I can tell you. Hold on. Let me see. Actually, yeah, Twit logo
0: Yeah,
1: is
0: see,
1: fine.
0: it's
1: Twit logo is
0: MBW
1: fine.
0: iOS to HTG Twit,
1: Yeah,
0: so
1: Twit
0: it's a
1: logo is
0: bunch of
1: fine.
0: shows. So let me just put the regular logo.

0: Is this on camera or just audio?
1: These are just audio.
0: Oh, so it doesn't matter.
1: Oh, yeah.
0: Ready?
1: Yep.
0: Here we go. 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
0: 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Senske Services runs pest control and lawn care crews across the country. After a Trusted Tech review, they unified 1,400 devices, right-sized 13% of their Microsoft 365 seats, and uncovered more than 1,000 licenses they didn't even know they were paying for. 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